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1: Hello and welcome. I'm Romana Grejcerová and you're listening to Czechia in 30 minutes, the show where we give you a rundown of what's recently been happening in the country in just half an hour. Coming up on today. Funding shakeup sparks political storm over Czech public media. After decades in exile, a 17th century engraving returns to Edvard Beneš's home. And diplomats raise 1.3 million Czech crowns for Czech causes. All that in just a few minutes. But first, here is some of today's top headlines brought to you by Ian Willoughby.
0: News.
2: Czechia will once again boost its consular services in Croatia, Bulgaria and Greece this summer, the Minister of Foreign Affairs, Petr Matsenka, said on Tuesday. The Ministry of Foreign Affairs is also preparing a special rapid response consular team to deal with potential emergency situations in the three countries, popular destinations for Czech tourists. Czech police officers will also take part in patrols alongside colleagues in Croatia and Bulgaria, Mr. Matsenka told reporters. The Prague Regional Court will start hearing a case taken by Czech internet company Seznam.cz against Prime Minister Andrej Babiš on the 24th of September, Czech TV reported, citing a court spokesperson. Seznam.cz previously said it had filed a suit in response to Mr. Babiš's attacks on the firm and to protect its reputation. The Prime Minister said media outlets owned by Seznam founder Ivo Lukáčević carried biased reporting about him and accused the company of evading taxes. Six Czech Army tanks took part in a motorway driving drill on the D35 road in the Olomouc region on Tuesday. The Leopard 2A4 tanks reached speeds of up to 60 kilometres and were fitted with rubber pads on their tracks to prevent damage to the motorway. Tomáš Suchý, commander of the 73rd Tank Battalion in Přáslavice, told Czech television. He said Czechia was a transit company for NATO troop movements and the country's armed forces needed to train for such operations. The convoy of tanks were spaced around 9 kilometres apart and travelled a set route repeatedly, giving a turn to the 30 or so drivers trained to use them. International addiction specialists and academics from European, US and Australian universities have called on the Czech government to preserve the country's current drug policy model, describing it as one of the most successful in Europe and an example for others to follow. In an open letter to Prime Minister Andrej Babiš, the experts expressed concern over discussions about moving from regulation to repression and bringing the drug agenda under a single ministry. The letter was signed by 35 academics, physicians, researchers and experts in addiction and mental health. The Ethics Committee of the Football Association of the Czech Republic has expelled Karviná from the top flight after finding the club responsible for influencing the outcome of three league matches. The club was also fined 10 million crowns. Karviná mayor and representative of the club, Jan Wolf, received a 12-year ban from all football-related activities for his role in influencing the three matches. He was additionally fined 3 million crowns. Three quarters of Czechs view the country's labour shortage as a serious problem and 60% expect the situation to get worse over the next 10 to 15 years, suggests a survey conducted by the STEM Mark agency for recruitment company Orienta Czech. However, only 19% of respondents support the active recruitment of non-nationals and one in three would prefer to resolve this situation without the hiring of foreigners. The weather forecast should be mainly overcast in Czechia on Wednesday with an average high temperature of 24 degrees Celsius. Temperatures are expected to rise to 30 degrees Celsius or higher at the end of the week.
1: The Czech government on Monday made good on its promise to abolish license fees for public service media and fund them directly from the state budget. The approved draft law, which will now go to the lower house, has raised a storm of controversy, with opposition parties saying they will fight it every step of the way. Daniela Lazarová has more.
3: Under the draft proposal presented by Culture Minister Otto Klempisch, the public broadcasters will be allotted a set sum annually, indexed in line with inflation. Czech television would receive 5.74 billion crowns and Czech radio 2.065 billion crowns. The figures are based on the broadcasters' 2024 budgets before last year's license fee increase, which was the first in 17 years. The allocations are around 1 billion crowns lower for Czech television and roughly 400 million crowns lower for Czech radio than their current budgets. Prime Minister Andrej Babiš rejected suggestions that the government was seeking to undermine the independence of the broadcasters and bring them to heel through financial pressure. He argued that funding public broadcasters through the state budget would reduce the burden on citizens and businesses and force them to economise.
4: Czech radio and Czech television have made no effort to try to economize. All of Europe is economizing. We could talk for hours about the layoffs at the BBC, about how Deutsche Welle has to economize, French public radio is cutting costs. But there is no sign of this at Czech radio and Czech television. Nobody controls them.
3: In order to change this, the cabinet also backed a proposed amendment to the law that would give the Supreme Audit Office the right to review the finances of Czech television and Czech radio in the future and even retroactively. The heads of Czech radio and Czech television have warned of far-reaching consequences of the funding overhaul, saying they would be forced to cut up to 700 jobs and significantly restrict operations. The head of Czech television, Hinek Hudárek, described the plan as unacceptable and almost destructive for public service broadcasting.
5: The proposal is absolutely shocking. I did not expect it. I don't think any of us expected that we would return to 2024 before the license fee amendment. We cannot work with this sum and provide the kind of service our audience is used to. This would significantly restrict production and result in significant layoffs. We will now have to begin discussions with the Czech Television Council, since we would have to revise the already approved 5-year plans.
3: Czech radio head René Zavoral voiced similar concerns.
4: It will mean major savings and cuts for us, not only in administration and operations, but above all, it will affect listeners through production, programs and broadcasting. We will reduce regional broadcasting, significantly cut production for children and young audiences, and we will have to reconsider premiere productions planned for the next year. We will definitely have to discuss whether we can maintain the same network of foreign correspondents and reporters. But this whole issue is not just about cost-cutting. We are strictly against abolishing license fees because the current system guarantees the highest possible degree of autonomy.
3: The head of Czech radio called for constitutional safeguards to protect the broadcaster's independence, adding that he hoped the proposal could still be amended in that respect. Based on earlier calculations, Czech television would have to sack between 350 and 500 employees. Czech radio would have to lay off 150 to 200 people. The trade unions of both organizations are on strike alert, and a warning strike is planned for Monday, June the 22nd. Meanwhile, opposition parties in parliament have slammed the government's plan, saying they would fight the draft proposal as never before, employing whatever obstruction tactics are at their disposal. František Talíř of the Christian Democrats, chairman of the Parliamentary Media Committee, told reporters that he viewed the proposed law as a direct attack on the independence of Czech television and Czech radio. The key point here is that we are copying Slovakia's path, he said, expressing concern that future governments could alter funding levels from year to year and thus put political pressure on the institutions. Andrea Hofmanová of the Pirate Party, another member of the Parliamentary Media Committee, voiced similar criticism, saying that her party plans to challenge the legislation before the European Commission because it believes the proposal violates European rules on the predictability and stability of funds. Civic Democratic Party leader Martin Kupka has accused the government of mafia practices in subjugating a critical press, saying that if the opposition could not stop the approval of the law in parliament, it would not hesitate to challenge it in the constitutional court. Meanwhile, the ruling coalition remains unfazed by the storm and is determined to push through the proposed legislation on its 108-member majority in the lower house. It hopes to see it take effect as of January 2027.
5: Thank you to Daniela Lazareva for her story. A 17th-century engraving by Wenceslas Holler has returned to the Beneš villa in Sezimovo Ústí after spending decades with relatives of the Czechoslovak president in the United States. For the family, the donation is not only the return of a work of art, but also a symbolic act of remembrance, reconciliation and homecoming. Vít Pohanka has more.
6: The engraving was officially presented to the Beneš villa by Tuska Benešová, granddaughter of the former president's nephew that had cared for it in the United States.
7: The print was a gift from Hanna Beneš to my grandmother. They knew each other from Putney in London during the war, and my grandmother visited her here several times after they moved to the United States as well. It hung in the home of my grandmother, and she always remembered Czechoslovakia very strongly and was very happy to know that the country is doing well. When she died, my father inherited the print, and he was an historian and also works with museums, and he felt very strongly that the print belonged in the Czech Republic and should be returned to the villa where it used to hang, and that its value as a piece of art is tied to its history here at the villa, and that it is more important for it to be here in the villa than it would be to remain in the family.
6: For her father, himself historian, John Beneš, this was never simply a valuable work of art. It was part of the history of the Beneš family and of Czechoslovakia itself. Returning it, he believed, was the right thing to do. Although he didn't live to see it happen, his daughter has now fulfilled that wish.
7: Well, it fulfills the dream of my father. And I believe that my grandmother would also be very pleased to know that the gift from Hanna Beneš is being well cared for and will be rejoining the collection that it was once a part of. So I think there were many painful historical moments during the war period, and this feels like it's healing some of those wounds. So the family did suffer after 1938, and this feels like it is correcting some painful historical moments and bringing some peace in my mind that healing is possible.
6: Standing inside the villa was also a deeply personal experience. Tuska Benešová realized she was walking through rooms that had once been familiar to her grandmother. She even remembered a family photograph that had stood on Hanna Beneš's desk many years ago.
7: It is nice to know that my grandmother had visited here and that I'm walking in the same rooms that she used to return to. And I'm also remembering the small picture of myself as a baby that used to be on the desk of Hanna Beneš. And it feels like this is a place that I was once, at least in some form, and I'm returning to there.
6: For Tuska's family, exile never meant cutting ties with their homeland. Those ties continued through regular visits, memories, and eventually through this engraving. Today, Tuska sees its return as more than the homecoming of a work of art.
7: I think the artwork has most value as part of the Czech cultural heritage. It is Holler was a famous Czech engraver, and it symbolizes the cultural traditions of the Czech Republic. And I think it's very symbolic that these cultural traditions migrated to the United States influenced life in the United States and come back here, that connection, that transfer, I think is very important. There has always historically been very close connections between Czechs in the United States and Czechs here. And I think the circulation of the artwork also symbolizes the connections and the circulation among Czechs in exile and Czechs here. So I think that's symbolic to show those connections.
6: So the engraving has finally returned to the place where its story began. For the museum, it's a significant addition to the Beneš collection. For the Beneš family, it is the fulfillment of a promise. And for Tuska Benešová, it is proof that even after decades, history can sometimes come full circle.
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1: On the occasion of our 90th anniversary, Radio Prague International has decided to celebrate this milestone with you. 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Tell us your story. 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Since when have you known Radio Prague International, and what does Radio Prague International mean to you today? And last but not least, choose one story from our archive and tell us why it resonated with you. 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For 90 years, our station has been broadcasting stories of people, places and events that we believe would be valuable to you. Now, in these uncertain times, more than ever, it is your story that would be of value to us. Share it with us, share it with the world. The floor is yours. Diplomats, poses, ambassadors, charity representatives, and government officials gathered at Prague's historic Černín Palace on the 12th of June as the Diplomatic Spouses Association awarded more than 1.3 million Czech crowns to 16 Czech charities. Anna Marie Regner has the story.
4: Held at the Ministry of Foreign Affairs, the annual DSA Charity Awards celebrated nearly 3 decades of cooperation between Prague's international diplomatic community and Czech civil society. Supports projects ranging from senior care groups and youth integration programs to palliative care and assistance for victims of domestic violence. Opening the ceremony, Czech Foreign Minister Petr Maczenka made a short speech to highlight the importance of charitable engagement. The best way to get to know Czechia is not through official reports, but through its people, culture, and charity, he said, praising the association's contribution to strengthening ties between the diplomatic corps and Czech society. For Jana Muránská, president of the DSA and wife of Slovak ambassador to Czechia, the diversity of the projects supported reflects the organization's broader mission.
9: Among the projects that were supported, there are projects for children with disadvantages, palliative care, organizations that help elderly, socially excluded, domestic violence. The one charity that works with children on the spectrum of autism. Since I am also a mother of a child with autism, for me it is a very, very important issue that we should really participate in spreading the awareness about autism and also helping those who are on the spectrum to be accepted.
4: Muránská emphasized that many of the organizations receiving support address needs that cannot always be fully met through public funding. Among this year's recipients was the Center for Integration of Children and Youth, an organization that helps young people navigate social and health-related challenges. These children even gave a heartwarming performance at the event. The director of the center, Maria Petrželová, has been working for the charity for over 35 years.
10: snažíme se, ale jak říkal, prakticky pomáhat.
3: We try to provide real practical help. The group of children who performed here today includes both healthy children and children facing social or health difficulties, including some with autism. We work especially hard to help them integrate and ensure that other children accept them as part of the group.
4: The ceremony also showed a growing emphasis on autism support services. Representatives from Zasklem, an organization supporting people on the autism spectrum, described how their grant would be utilized.
11: Já jsem z neziskové organizace Zasklem, občanské sdružení.
3: We are a social service organization that helps people on the autism spectrum, children, adolescents and adults. With this funding, we will be able to purchase essential sensory equipment and motor skills training aids.
4: For Sonia Sherihar, wife of Pakistan's ambassador to Czechia and head of the DSA's charity committee, one of the most rewarding aspects of the program is learning about Czech society through the organizations themselves. One charity highlighted by Sherihar was Charita Nový Hrozenkov, which provides palliative care in remote areas of the Wallachian Mountains.
12: They're taking care of people who want to die with dignity in their own homes in a very remote region in the Wallachia Mountains. And I thought that that was something that touched my heart.
4: Beyond the practical impact of the grants, Sherihar shares how the association gives diplomatic spouses a meaningful way to engage with their host country.
12: It gives meaning to the diplomatic spouses, and it gives us a purpose and a way to contribute significantly to the host country. It brings us all together in the diplomatic community, and by giving all that donation money to causes within our host country, it brings us culturally closer to our host country, teaches us a lot about the country, helps us to interact with people that we would never have normally met if we only kept to ourselves. These charities are the people who are doing the actual work. So I feel more proud and honored to be able to support them and to learn more about the Czech Republic through this organization. I have learned that they care about each other.
4: The spirit of community was echoed by Maria Marešová, a representative of Mezináme, an organization promoting connections between generations. They have an intergenerational center in Prague, providing social care and activities for the elderly as well as people of all ages.
13: We are very grateful that we've received this money because we've already received them last year and we've used them for our intergenerational center here in Prague. It's in Pankrác. We have usually there like some yoga, we have the crafts, we have there some beautiful lectures. Plus we have VR glasses and there are some travel programs so they can just go to New Zealand and they're very happy about it.
4: The DSA itself is a model of international cooperation. Its leadership team includes representatives from Slovakia, Sweden, Pakistan, and the United States, bringing together a diverse group in support of a common goal. Katharina Javral, vice president of the DSA and spouse of Sweden's ambassador to Czechia, praised her time in Prague as a member of the association.
14: It's all about friendship and culture and then give back, like the charities that we organize. But the friendship is fantastic. It's amazing, actually, because then you get to know the culture quickly. You get to meet people. So it's a great connection between your country or the international society as well as the country you're living in or working for. It's such a privilege for all of us diplomats to be here and in Prague, in the Czech Republic. It's such a beautiful country. It has so much history, so much culture, so lovely people. So it's really a true pleasure to be here. And I think all of us diplomats feel that.
4: While the award ceremony celebrated the distribution of this year's grants, organizers are already looking ahead for their largest fundraising event of the year, the International Charity Market. Scheduled for the 21st of November at the Hilton Prague Atrium, the event will once again bring together diplomatic missions from all over the world to showcase their cultures, cuisines, and traditions while raising money for Czech charitable causes. Last year's market featured representatives from 46 countries. For nearly 30 years, the Diplomatic Spouses Association has demonstrated that charity can be a powerful form of diplomacy in building an international community that engages with and gives back to Czech society.
15: Czechia, země má posvěcení.
1: Thank you to Anna Maria Regner for her story. Up to 70% of former prisoners in the Czech Republic end up returning to jail, often because they lack access to housing, work, addiction treatment, or family support after release. A new online platform launching this autumn aims to change that by connecting former inmates with organizations that can help them rebuild their lives. Daniela Lazarová has more.
3: Around 10,000 people are released from Czech prisons every year. Many of them have nowhere to go, and the stigma of their past makes it difficult for them to find a job and a decent place to live. Jana, who served an 18-month sentence for property-related crimes, says that what helped her most at the outset was emotional support and acceptance.
15: To byli určitě lidi.
16: At the beginning, it was so important to find people who supported me rather than judged me and who made me feel I was still a human being, that I deserved to be happy again and live a fulfilling life.
3: Jana's greatest challenge was overcoming her drug addiction. While still serving her sentence, she entered a treatment program in Opava.
16: I realized I couldn't manage my drug problem alone. In fact, I was glad I was imprisoned. While there, I was already arranging where I would go after my release, and I secured a place in a follow-up treatment center in Brno.
3: That helped her break the cycle. Today, she returns to prisons to help others fighting addiction. Addiction is one of the most common issues prisoners need help addressing, but there are many others, according to Jonáš Lučný of the Czech Prison Service.
16: Everyone's situation is different. Some struggle with addiction, debts, financial problems, or lack the work habits needed to succeed on the job market. Many also have fractured family and social ties and have nowhere to go. The first weeks after release are often decisive. If these people fail to get support, at least in the basic areas of everyday life, they will almost certainly return to criminal activity.
3: Support for released prisoners currently comes mainly from non-profit organizations. The prison service works with some of them, but its reach is uneven across the country. Most support programs are concentrated in Prague and surrounding areas, while services remain limited in South Bohemia and South Moravia. Zuzana Tinglová, executive director of the Association of Organizations Working in Prison Services, says the new platform aims to change that.
16: The capacity of these services is not only highly uneven across the regions, but insufficient overall. At the same time, one of the big problems is simply a lack of information. We would like the new platform to cover the whole country and be available to family members, professionals working with clients, such as social curators, probation officers and prison staff, so they can provide effective support.
17: Pracovníkům věznic, aby mohli klientům vlastně efektivně pomáhat.
3: The website called Provýstup will offer a nationwide directory of services covering employment assistance, housing, debt resolution, family counseling and addiction treatment. Users will be able to search for services by location, district and available capacity. The platform is currently being tested in prisons in Břeclav, Drahonice and Příbram, with results expected by the end of the summer. It is expected to become available nationwide this autumn.
1: Thank you to Daniela Lazarová for her report. And with that, we have reached the end of today's program. Thank you for joining us. My name is Romana Grajcerová, and until next time, goodbye or naslyšenou.

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1: Hello and welcome. I'm Romana Grejcerová and you're listening to Czechia in 30 minutes, the show where we give you a rundown of what's recently been happening in the country in just half an hour. Coming up on today. Funding shakeup sparks political storm over Czech public media. After decades in exile, a 17th century engraving returns to Edvard Beneš's home. And diplomats raise 1.3 million Czech crowns for Czech causes. All that in just a few minutes. But first, here is some of today's top headlines brought to you by Ian Willoughby.
0: News.
2: Czechia will once again boost its consular services in Croatia, Bulgaria and Greece this summer, the Minister of Foreign Affairs, Petr Macenka, said on Tuesday. The Ministry of Foreign Affairs is also preparing a special rapid response consular team to deal with potential emergency situations in the three countries, popular destinations for Czech tourists. Czech police officers will also take part in patrols alongside colleagues in Croatia and Bulgaria, Mr. Macenka told reporters. The Prague Regional Court will start hearing a case taken by Czech internet company Seznam.cz against Prime Minister Andrej Babiš on the 24th of September, Czech TV reported, citing a court spokesperson. Seznam.cz previously said it had filed a suit in response to Mr. Babiš's attacks on the firm and to protect its reputation. The Prime Minister said media outlets owned by Seznam founder Ivo Lukacevic carried biased reporting about him and accused the company of evading taxes. Six Czech army tanks took part in a motorway driving drill on the D35 road in the Olomouc region on Tuesday. The Leopard 2A4 tanks reached speeds of up to 60 kilometres and were fitted with rubber pads on their tracks to prevent damage to the motorway. Tomáš Suchý, commander of the 73rd Tank Battalion in Přáslavice, told Czech television. He said Czechia was a transit company for NATO troop movements and the country's armed forces needed to train for such operations. The convoy of tanks were spaced around 9 kilometres apart and travelled a set route repeatedly, giving a turn to the 30 or so drivers trained to use them. International addiction specialists and academics from European, US and Australian universities have called on the Czech government to preserve the country's current drug policy model, describing it as one of the most successful in Europe and an example for others to follow. In an open letter to Prime Minister Andrej Babiš, the experts expressed concern over discussions about moving from regulation to repression and bringing the drug agenda under a single ministry. The letter was signed by 35 academics, physicians, researchers and experts in addiction and mental health. The Ethics Committee of the Football Association of the Czech Republic has expelled Karviná from the top flight after finding the club responsible for influencing the outcome of three league matches. The club was also fined 10 million crowns. Karviná mayor and representative of the club, Jan Wolf, received a 12-year ban from all football-related activities for his role in influencing the three matches. He was additionally fined 3 million crowns. Three-quarters of Czechs view the country's labour shortage as a serious problem and 60% expect the situation to get worse over the next 10 to 15 years, suggests a survey conducted by the STEM Mark agency for recruitment company Orienta Czech. However, only 19% of respondents support the active recruitment of non-nationals and one in three would prefer to resolve this situation without the hiring of foreigners. The weather forecast should be mainly overcast in Czechia on Wednesday with an average high temperature of 24 degrees Celsius. Temperatures are expected to rise to 30 degrees Celsius or higher at the end of the week.
1: The Czech government on Monday made good on its promise to abolish license fees for public service media and fund them directly from the state budget. The approved draft law, which will now go to the lower house, has raised a storm of controversy, with opposition parties saying they will fight it every step of the way. Daniela Lazarová has more.
3: Under the draft proposal presented by Culture Minister Otto Klempisch, the public broadcasters will be allotted a set sum annually, indexed in line with inflation. Czech television would receive 5.74 billion crowns and Czech radio 2.065 billion crowns. The figures are based on the broadcasters' 2024 budgets before last year's licence fee increase, which was the first in 17 years. The allocations are around 1 billion crowns lower for Czech television and roughly 400 million crowns lower for Czech radio than their current budgets. Prime Minister Andrej Babiš rejected suggestions that the government was seeking to undermine the independence of the broadcasters and bring them to heel through financial pressure. He argued that funding public broadcasters through the state budget would reduce the burden on citizens and businesses and force them to economise.
4: Czech radio and Czech television have made no effort to try to economize. All of Europe is economizing. We could talk for hours about the layoffs at the BBC, about how Deutsche Welle has to economize, French public radio is cutting costs. But there is no sign of this at Czech radio and Czech television. Nobody controls them.
3: In order to change this, the cabinet also backed a proposed amendment to the law that would give the Supreme Audit Office the right to review the finances of Czech television and Czech radio in the future and even retroactively. The heads of Czech radio and Czech television have warned of far-reaching consequences of the funding overhaul, saying they would be forced to cut up to 700 jobs and significantly restrict operations. The head of Czech television, Hinek Hudárek, described the plan as unacceptable and almost destructive for public service broadcasting.
5: The proposal is absolutely shocking. I did not expect it. I don't think any of us expected that we would return to 2024 before the license fee amendment. We cannot work with this sum and provide the kind of service our audience is used to. This would significantly restrict production and result in significant layoffs. We will now have to begin discussions with the Czech Television Council, since we would have to revise the already approved 5-year plans.
3: Czech radio head René Zavoral voiced similar concerns.
4: It will mean major savings and cuts for us, not only in administration and operations, but above all, it will affect listeners through production, programs and broadcasting. We will reduce regional broadcasting, significantly cut production for children and young audiences, and we will have to reconsider premiere productions planned for the next year. We will definitely have to discuss whether we can maintain the same network of foreign correspondents and reporters. But this whole issue is not just about cost cutting. We are strictly against abolishing license fees because the current system guarantees the highest possible degree of autonomy.
3: The head of Czech radio called for constitutional safeguards to protect the broadcaster's independence, adding that he hoped the proposal could still be amended in that respect. Based on earlier calculations, Czech television would have to sack between 350 and 500 employees. Czech radio would have to lay off 150 to 200 people. The trade unions of both organizations are on strike alert, and a warning strike is planned for Monday, June the 22nd. Meanwhile, opposition parties in parliament have slammed the government's plan, saying they would fight the draft proposal as never before, employing whatever obstruction tactics are at their disposal. František Talíř of the Christian Democrats, chairman of the Parliamentary Media Committee, told reporters that he viewed the proposed law as a direct attack on the independence of Czech television and Czech radio. The key point here is that we are copying Slovakia's path, he said, expressing concern that future governments could alter funding levels from year to year and thus put political pressure on the institutions. Andrea Hofmanová of the Pirate Party, another member of the Parliamentary Media Committee, voiced similar criticism, saying that her party plans to challenge the legislation before the European Commission because it believes the proposal violates European rules on the predictability and stability of funds. Civic Democratic Party leader Martin Kupka has accused the government of mafia practices in subjugating a critical press, saying that if the opposition could not stop the approval of the law in Parliament, it would not hesitate to challenge it in the Constitutional Court. Meanwhile, the ruling coalition remains unfazed by the storm and is determined to push through the proposed legislation on its 108-member majority in the lower house. It hopes to see it take effect as of January 2027.
5: Thank you to Daniela Lazareva for her story. A 17th century engraving by Wenceslas Holler has returned to the Beneš villa in Sezimovo Ústí after spending decades with relatives of the Czechoslovak president in the United States. For the family, the donation is not only the return of a work of art, but also a symbolic act of remembrance, reconciliation and homecoming. Vít Pohanka has more.
6: The engraving was officially presented to the Beneš villa by Duska Benešová, granddaughter of the former president's nephew that had cared for it in the United States.
7: The print was a gift from Hanna Beneš to my grandmother. They knew each other from Putney in London during the war, and my grandmother visited her here several times after they moved to the United States as well. It hung in the home of my grandmother, and she always remembered Czechoslovakia very strongly and was very happy to know that the country is doing well. When she died, my father inherited the print, and he was an historian and also works with museums, and he felt very strongly that the print belonged in the Czech Republic and should be returned to the villa where it used to hang, and that its value as a piece of art is tied to its history here at the villa, and that it is more important for it to be here in the villa than it would be to remain in the family.
6: For her father, himself historian, John Beneš, this was never simply a valuable work of art. It was part of the history of the Beneš family and of Czechoslovakia itself. Returning it, he believed, was the right thing to do. Although he didn't live to see it happen, his daughter has now fulfilled that wish.
7: Well, it fulfills the dream of my father. And I believe that my grandmother would also be very pleased to know that the gift from Hanna Beneš is being well cared for and will be rejoining the collection that it was once a part of. So I think there were many painful historical moments during the war period, and this feels like it's healing some of those wounds. So the family did suffer after 1938, and this feels like it is correcting some painful historical moments and bringing some peace in my mind that healing is possible.
6: Standing inside the villa was also a deeply personal experience. Duska Benešová realized she was walking through rooms that had once been familiar to her grandmother. She even remembered a family photograph that had stood on Hanna Beneš's desk many years ago.
7: It is nice to know that my grandmother had visited here and that I'm walking in the same rooms that she used to return to. And I'm also remembering the small picture of myself as a baby that used to be on the desk of Hanna Beneš. And it feels like this is a place that I was once, at least in some form, and I'm returning to there.
6: For Tuska's family, exile never meant cutting ties with their homeland. Those ties continued through regular visits, memories, and eventually through this engraving. Today, Duska sees its return as more than the homecoming of a work of art.
7: I think the artwork has most value as part of the Czech cultural heritage. It is Holler was a famous Czech engraver, and it symbolizes the cultural traditions of the Czech Republic. And I think it's very symbolic that these cultural traditions migrated to the United States influenced life in the United States and come back here, that connection, that transfer, I think is very important. There has always historically been very close connections between Czechs in the United States and Czechs here. And I think the circulation of the artwork also symbolizes the connections and the circulation among Czechs in exile and Czechs here. So I think that's symbolic to show those connections.
6: So the engraving has finally returned to the place where its story began. For the museum, it's a significant addition to the Beneš collection. For the Beneš family, it is the fulfillment of a promise. And for Tuska Benešová, it is proof that even after decades, history can sometimes come full circle.
5: Vít Pohanka with that report.
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5: On the occasion of our 90th anniversary, Radio Prague International has decided to celebrate this milestone with you. Our voice has been broadcast to the world for 9 decades. 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Tell us your story. Why do you listen to Radio Prague International? Since when have you known Radio Prague International, and what does Radio Prague International mean to you today? And last but not least, choose one story from our archive and tell us why it resonated with you. And how to participate? 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For 90 years, our station has been broadcasting stories of people, places and events that we believe would be valuable to you. Now, in these uncertain times, more than ever, it is your story that would be of value to us. Share it with us, share it with the world. The floor is yours. Diplomats, poses, ambassadors, charity representatives, and government officials gathered at Prague's historic Černín Palace on the 12th of June as the Diplomatic Spouses Association awarded more than 1.3 million Czech crowns to 16 Czech charities. Anna Marie Regner has the story.
4: Held at the Ministry of Foreign Affairs, the annual DSA Charity Awards celebrated nearly 3 decades of cooperation between Prague's international diplomatic community and Czech civil society. Supports projects ranging from senior care groups and youth integration programs to palliative care and assistance for victims of domestic violence. Opening the ceremony, Czech Foreign Minister Petr Macenka made a short speech to highlight the importance of charitable engagement. The best way to get to know Czechia is not through official reports, but through its people, culture, and charity, he said, praising the association's contribution to strengthening ties between the diplomatic corps and Czech society. For Jana Muránská, president of the DSA and wife of Slovak ambassador to Czechia, the diversity of the projects supported reflects the organization's broader mission.
9: Among the projects that were supported, there are projects for children with disadvantages, palliative care, organizations that help elderly, socially excluded, domestic violence. The one charity that works with children on the spectrum of autism, since I am also a mother of a child with autism, for me it is a very, very important issue that we should really participate in spreading the awareness about autism and also helping those who are on the spectrum to be accepted.
4: Muránská emphasized that many of the organizations receiving support address needs that cannot always be fully met through public funding. Among this year's recipients was the Center for Integration of Children and Youth, an organization that helps young people navigate social and health-related challenges. These children even gave a heartwarming performance at the event. The director of the center, Maria Petrželová, has been working for the charity for over 35 years.
3: We try to provide real practical help. The group of children who performed here today includes both healthy children and children facing social or health difficulties, including some with autism. We work especially hard to help them integrate and ensure that other children accept them as part of the group.
4: The ceremony also showed a growing emphasis on autism support services. Representatives from Zasklem, an organization supporting people on the autism spectrum, described how their grant would be utilized.
3: We are a social service organization that helps people on the autism spectrum, children, adolescents, and adults. With this funding, we will be able to purchase essential sensory equipment and motor skills training aids.
4: For Sonia Sherihar, wife of Pakistan's ambassador to Czechia and head of the DSA's charity committee, one of the most rewarding aspects of the program is learning about Czech society through the organizations themselves. One charity highlighted by Sherihar was Charita Nový Hrozenkov, which provides palliative care in remote areas of the Wallachian Mountains.
10: They're taking care of people who want to die with dignity in their own homes in a very remote region in the Wallachia Mountains. And I thought that that was something that touched my heart.
4: Beyond the practical impact of the grants, Sherihar shares how the association gives diplomatic spouses a meaningful way to engage with their host country.
10: It gives meaning to the diplomatic spouses, and it gives us a purpose and a way to contribute significantly to the host country. It brings us all together in the diplomatic community, and by giving all that donation money to causes within our host country, it brings us culturally closer to our host country, teaches us a lot about the country, helps us to interact with people that we would never have normally met if we only kept to ourselves. These charities are the people who are doing the actual work. So I feel more proud and honored to be able to support them and to learn more about the Czech Republic through this organization. I have learned that they care about each other.
4: The spirit of community was echoed by Maria Mareshova, a representative of Mezename, an organization promoting connections between generations. They have an intergenerational center in Prague, providing social care and activities for the elderly as well as people of all ages.
11: We are very grateful that we've received this money because we've already received them last year and we've used them for our intergenerational center here in Prague. It's in Pankrác. We have usually there like some yoga, we have the crafts, we have there some beautiful lectures. Plus we have VR glasses and there are some travel programs so they can just go to New Zealand and they're very happy about it.
4: The DSA itself is a model of international cooperation. Its leadership team includes representatives from Slovakia, Sweden, Pakistan, and the United States, bringing together a diverse group in support of a common goal. Katharina Javral, vice president of the DSA and spouse of Sweden's ambassador to Czechia, praised her time in Prague as a member of the association.
12: It's all about friendship and culture and then give back, like the charities that we organize. But the friendship is fantastic. It's amazing, actually, because then you get to know the culture quickly. You get to meet people. So it's a great connection between your country or the international society as well as the country you're living in or working for. It's such a privilege for all of us diplomats to be here and in Prague in the Czech Republic. It's such a beautiful country. It has so much history, so much culture, so lovely people. So it's really a true pleasure to be here. And I think all of us diplomats feel that.
4: While the award ceremony celebrated the distribution of this year's grants, organizers are already looking ahead for their largest fundraising event of the year, the International Charity Market. Scheduled for the 21st of November at the Hilton Prague Atrium, the event will once again bring together diplomatic missions from all over the world to showcase their cultures, cuisines, and traditions while raising money for Czech charitable causes. Last year's market featured representatives from 46 countries. For nearly 30 years, the Diplomatic Spouses Association has demonstrated that charity can be a powerful form of diplomacy in building an international community that engages with and gives back to Czech society.
13: Czechia, země má posvěcení.
1: you to Anna Maria Regner for her story. Up to 70% of former prisoners in the Czech Republic end up returning to jail, often because they lack access to housing, work, addiction treatment, or family support after release. A new online platform launching this autumn aims to change that by connecting former inmates with organizations that can help them rebuild their lives. Daniela Lazarová has more.
3: Around 10,000 people are released from Czech prisons every year. Many of them have nowhere to go, and the stigma of their past makes it difficult for them to find a job and a decent place to live. Jana, who served an 18-month sentence for property-related crimes, says that what helped her most at the outset was emotional support and acceptance.
13: To byli určitě lidi.
14: At the beginning, it was so important to find people who supported me rather than judged me and who made me feel I was still a human being, that I deserved to be happy again and live a fulfilling life.
3: Jana's greatest challenge was overcoming her drug addiction. While still serving her sentence, she entered a treatment program in Opava.
14: I realized I couldn't manage my drug problem alone. In fact, I was glad I was imprisoned. While there, I was already arranging where I would go after my release, and I secured a place in a follow-up treatment center in Brno.
3: That helped her break the cycle. Today, she returns to prisons to help others fighting addiction. Addiction is one of the most common issues prisoners need help addressing, but there are many others, according to Jonáš Lučný of the Czech Prison Service.
14: Everyone's situation is different. Some struggle with addiction, debts, financial problems, or lack the work habits needed to succeed on the job market. Many also have fractured family and social ties and have nowhere to go. The first weeks after release are often decisive. If these people fail to get support, at least in the basic areas of everyday life, they will almost certainly return to criminal activity.
3: Support for released prisoners currently comes mainly from non-profit organizations. The prison service works with some of them, but its reach is uneven across the country. Most support programs are concentrated in Prague and surrounding areas, while services remain limited in South Bohemia and South Moravia. Zuzana Tinglová, executive director of the Association of Organizations Working in Prison Services, says the new platform aims to change that.
14: The capacity of these services is not only highly uneven across the regions, but insufficient overall. At the same time, one of the big problems is simply a lack of information. We would like the new platform to cover the whole country and be available to family members, professionals working with clients, such as social curators, probation officers and prison staff, so they can provide effective support.
15: Pracovníkům věznic, aby mohli klientům vlastně efektivně pomáhat.
3: The website called ProVýstup will offer a nationwide directory of services covering employment assistance, housing, debt resolution, family counseling and addiction treatment. Users will be able to search for services by location, district and available capacity. The platform is currently being tested in prisons in Břeclav, Drahonice and Příbram, with results expected by the end of the summer. It is expected to become available nationwide this autumn.
1: Thank you to Daniela Lazarová for her report. And with that, we have reached the end of today's program. Thank you for joining us. My name is Romana Grajcerová and until next time, goodbye or naslyšenou.

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1: Hello and welcome. I'm Romana Grejcerová and you're listening to Czechia in 30 minutes, the show where we give you a rundown of what's recently been happening in the country in just half an hour. Coming up on today. Funding shakeup sparks political storm over Czech public media. After decades in exile, a 17th century engraving returns to Edvard Beneš's home. And diplomats raise 1.3 million Czech crowns for Czech causes. All that in just a few minutes. But first, here is some of today's top headlines brought to you by Ian Willoughby.
0: News.
2: Czechia will once again boost its consular services in Croatia, Bulgaria and Greece this summer, the Minister of Foreign Affairs, Petr Matsenka, said on Tuesday. The Ministry of Foreign Affairs is also preparing a special rapid response consular team to deal with potential emergency situations in the three countries, popular destinations for Czech tourists. Czech police officers will also take part in patrols alongside colleagues in Croatia and Bulgaria, Mr. Matsenka told reporters. The Prague Regional Court will start hearing a case taken by Czech internet company Seznam.cz against Prime Minister Andrej Babiš on the 24th of September, Czech TV reported, citing a court spokesperson. Seznam.cz previously said it had filed a suit in response to Mr. Babiš's attacks on the firm and to protect its reputation. The Prime Minister said media outlets owned by Seznam founder Ivo Lukáčević carried biased reporting about him and accused the company of evading taxes. Six Czech army tanks took part in a motorway driving drill on the D35 road in the Olomouc region on Tuesday. The Leopard 2A4 tanks reached speeds of up to 60 kilometres and were fitted with rubber pads on their tracks to prevent damage to the motorway. Tomáš Suchý, commander of the 73rd Tank Battalion in Přáslavice, told Czech television. He said Czechia was a transit company for NATO troop movements and the country's armed forces needed to train for such operations. The convoy of tanks were spaced around 9 kilometres apart and travelled a set route repeatedly, giving a turn to the 30 or so drivers trained to use them. International addiction specialists and academics from European, US and Australian universities have called on the Czech government to preserve the country's current drug policy model, describing it as one of the most successful in Europe and an example for others to follow. In an open letter to Prime Minister Andrej Babiš, the experts expressed concern over discussions about moving from regulation to repression and bringing the drug agenda under a single ministry. The letter was signed by 35 academics, physicians, researchers and experts in addiction and mental health. The Ethics Committee of the Football Association of the Czech Republic has expelled Karviná from the top flight after finding the club responsible for influencing the outcome of three league matches. The club was also fined 10 million crowns. Karviná mayor and representative of the club, Jan Wolf, received a 12-year ban from all football-related activities for his role in influencing the three matches. He was additionally fined 3 million crowns. Three quarters of Czechs view the country's labour shortage as a serious problem and 60% expect the situation to get worse over the next 10 to 15 years, suggests a survey conducted by the STEM Mark agency for recruitment company Orienta Czech. However, only 19% of respondents support the active recruitment of non-nationals and one in three would prefer to resolve this situation without the hiring of foreigners. The weather forecast should be mainly overcast in Czechia on Wednesday with an average high temperature of 24 degrees Celsius. Temperatures are expected to rise to 30 degrees Celsius or higher at the end of the week.
1: The Czech government on Monday made good on its promise to abolish license fees for public service media and fund them directly from the state budget. The approved draft law, which will now go to the lower house, has raised a storm of controversy, with opposition parties saying they will fight it every step of the way. Daniela Lazarová has more.
3: Under the draft proposal presented by Culture Minister Otto Klempir, the public broadcasters will be allotted a set sum annually, indexed in line with inflation. Czech television would receive 5.74 billion crowns and Czech radio 2.065 billion crowns. The figures are based on the broadcasters' 2024 budgets before last year's licence fee increase, which was the first in 17 years. The allocation are around 1 billion crowns lower for Czech television and roughly 400 million crowns lower for Czech radio than their current budgets. Prime Minister Andrej Babiš rejected suggestions that the government was seeking to undermine the independence of the broadcasters and bring them to heel through financial pressure. He argued that funding public broadcasters through the state budget would reduce the burden on citizens and businesses and force them to economise.
4: Czech radio and Czech television have made no effort to try to economize. All of Europe is economizing. We could talk for hours about the layoffs at the BBC, about how Deutsche Welle has to economize, French public radio is cutting costs. But there is no sign of this at Czech radio and Czech television. Nobody controls them.
3: In order to change this, the cabinet also backed a proposed amendment to the law that would give the Supreme Audit Office the right to review the finances of Czech television and Czech radio in the future and even retroactively. The heads of Czech radio and Czech television have warned of far-reaching consequences of the funding overhaul, saying they would be forced to cut up to 700 jobs and significantly restrict operations. The head of Czech television, Hinek Hudárek, described the plan as unacceptable and almost destructive for public service broadcasting.
5: The proposal is absolutely shocking. I did not expect it. I don't think any of us expected that we would return to 2024 before the license fee amendment. We cannot work with this sum and provide the kind of service our audience is used to. This would significantly restrict production and result in significant layoffs. We will now have to begin discussions with the Czech Television Council, since we would have to revise the already approved 5-year plans.
3: Czech radio head René Zavoral voiced similar concerns.
4: It will mean major savings and cuts for us, not only in administration and operations, but above all, it will affect listeners through production, programs, and broadcasting. We will reduce regional broadcasting, significantly cut production for children and young audiences, and we will have to reconsider premiere productions planned for the next year. We will definitely have to discuss whether we can maintain the same network of foreign correspondents and reporters. But this whole issue is not just about cost cutting. We are strictly against abolishing license fees because the current system guarantees the highest possible degree of autonomy.
3: The head of Czech radio called for constitutional safeguards to protect the broadcaster's independence, adding that he hoped the proposal could still be amended in that respect. Based on earlier calculations, Czech television would have to sack between 350 and 500 employees. Czech radio would have to lay off 150 to 200 people. The trade unions of both organizations are on strike alert, and a warning strike is planned for Monday, June the 22nd. Meanwhile, opposition parties in parliament have slammed the government's plan, saying they would fight the draft proposal as never before, employing whatever obstruction tactics are at their disposal. František Talíř of the Christian Democrats, chairman of the Parliamentary Media Committee, told reporters that he viewed the proposed law as a direct attack on the independence of Czech television and Czech radio. The key point here is that we are copying Slovakia's path, he said, expressing concern that future governments could alter funding levels from year to year and thus put political pressure on the institutions. Andrea Hofmanová of the Pirate Party, another member of the Parliamentary Media Committee, voiced similar criticism, saying that her party plans to challenge the legislation before the European Commission because it believes the proposal violates European rules on the predictability and stability of funds. Civic Democratic Party leader Martin Kupka has accused the government of mafia practices in subjugating a critical press, saying that if the opposition could not stop the approval of the law in parliament, it would not hesitate to challenge it in the constitutional court. Meanwhile, the ruling coalition remains unfazed by the storm and is determined to push through the proposed legislation on its 108-member majority in the lower house. It hopes to see it take effect as of January 2027.
5: Thank you to Daniela Lazareva for her story. A 17th-century engraving by Wenceslas Holler has returned to the Beneš villa in Sezimovo Ústí after spending decades with relatives of the Czechoslovak president in the United States. For the family, the donation is not only the return of a work of art, but also a symbolic act of remembrance, reconciliation and homecoming. Vít Pohanka has more.
6: The engraving was officially presented to the Beneš villa by Tuska Benešová, granddaughter of the former president's nephew that had cared for it in the United States.
7: The print was a gift from Hanna Beneš to my grandmother. They knew each other from Putney in London during the war, and my grandmother visited her here several times after they moved to the United States as well. It hung in the home of my grandmother, and she always remembered Czechoslovakia very strongly and was very happy to know that the country is doing well. When she died, my father inherited the print, and he was an historian and also works with museums, and he felt very strongly that the print belonged in the Czech Republic and should be returned to the villa where it used to hang, and that its value as a piece of art is tied to its history here at the villa, and that it is more important for it to be here in the villa than it would be to remain in the family.
6: For her father, himself historian, John Beneš, this was never simply a valuable work of art. It was part of the history of the Beneš family and of Czechoslovakia itself. Returning it, he believed, was the right thing to do. Although he didn't live to see it happen, his daughter has now fulfilled that wish.
7: Well, it fulfills the dream of my father. And I believe that my grandmother would also be very pleased to know that the gift from Hanna Beneš is being well cared for and will be rejoining the collection that it was once a part of. So I think there were many painful historical moments during the war period, and this feels like it's healing some of those wounds. So the family did suffer after 1938, and this feels like it is correcting some painful historical moments and bringing some peace in my mind that healing is possible.
6: Standing inside the villa was also a deeply personal experience. Tuska Benešová realized she was walking through rooms that had once been familiar to her grandmother. She even remembered a family photograph that had stood on Hanna Beneš's desk many years ago.
7: It is nice to know that my grandmother had visited here and that I'm walking in the same rooms that she used to return to. And I'm also remembering the small picture of myself as a baby that used to be on the desk of Hanna Beneš. And it feels like this is a place that I was once, at least in some form, and I'm returning to there.
6: For Tuska's family, exile never meant cutting ties with their homeland. Those ties continued through regular visits, memories, and eventually through this engraving. Today, Tuska sees its return as more than the homecoming of a work of art.
7: I think the artwork has most value as part of the Czech cultural heritage. It is Holler was a famous Czech engraver, and it symbolizes the cultural traditions of the Czech Republic. And I think it's very symbolic that these cultural traditions migrated to the United States influenced life in the United States and come back here, that connection, that transfer, I think is very important. There has always historically been very close connections between Czechs in the United States and Czechs here. And I think the circulation of the artwork also symbolizes the connections and the circulation among Czechs in exile and Czechs here. So I think that's symbolic to show those connections.
6: So the engraving has finally returned to the place where its story began. For the museum, it's a significant addition to the Beneš collection. For the Beneš family, it is the fulfillment of a promise. And for Tuska Benešová, it is proof that even after decades, history can sometimes come full circle.
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1: On the occasion of our 90th anniversary, Radio Prague International has decided to celebrate this milestone with you. Our voice has been broadcast to the world for 9 decades. 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Tell us your story. 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Since when have you known Radio Prague International, and what does Radio Prague International mean to you today? And last but not least, choose one story from our archive and tell us why it resonated with you. 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For 90 years, our station has been broadcasting stories of people, places and events that we believe would be valuable to you. Now, in these uncertain times, more than ever, it is your story that would be of value to us. Share it with us, share it with the world. The floor is yours. Diplomats, poses, ambassadors, charity representatives, and government officials gathered at Prague's historic Černín Palace on the 12th of June as the Diplomatic Spouses Association awarded more than 1.3 million Czech crowns to 16 Czech charities. Anna Marie Regner has the story.
4: Held at the Ministry of Foreign Affairs, the annual DSA Charity Awards celebrated nearly 3 decades of cooperation between Prague's international diplomatic community and Czech civil society. Supports projects ranging from senior care groups and youth integration programs to palliative care and assistance for victims of domestic violence. Opening the ceremony, Czech Foreign Minister Petr Macenka made a short speech to highlight the importance of charitable engagement. The best way to get to know Czechia is not through official reports, but through its people, culture, and charity, he said, praising the association's contribution to strengthening ties between the diplomatic corps and Czech society. For Jana Muránská, president of the DSA and wife of Slovak ambassador to Czechia, the diversity of the projects supported reflects the organization's broader mission.
9: Among the projects that were supported, there are projects for children with disadvantages, palliative care, organizations that help elderly, socially excluded, domestic violence. The one charity that works with children on the spectrum of autism, since I am also a mother of a child with autism, for me it is a very, very important issue that we should really participate in spreading the awareness about autism and also helping those who are on the spectrum to be accepted.
4: Muránská emphasized that many of the organizations receiving support address needs that cannot always be fully met through public funding. Among this year's recipients was the Center for Integration of Children and Youth, an organization that helps young people navigate social and health-related challenges. These children even gave a heartwarming performance at the event. The director of the center, Maria Petrželová, has been working for the charity for over 35 years.
10: Snažíme se, ale bych řekla, prakticky pomáhat.
3: We try to provide real practical help. The group of children who performed here today includes both healthy children and children facing social or health difficulties, including some with autism. We work especially hard to help them integrate and ensure that other children accept them as part of the group.
4: The ceremony also showed a growing emphasis on autism support services. Representatives from Zusklem, an organization supporting people on the autism spectrum, described how their grant would be utilized.
11: Já jsem z neziskové organizace Zusklem, občanské sdružení.
3: We are a social service organization that helps people on the autism spectrum, children, adolescents and adults. With this funding, we will be able to purchase essential sensory equipment and motor skills training aids.
4: For Sonia Sherihar, wife of Pakistan's ambassador to Czechia and head of the DSA's charity committee, one of the most rewarding aspects of the program is learning about Czech society through the organizations themselves. One charity highlighted by Sherihar was Charita Nový Hrozenkov, which provides palliative care in remote areas of the Wallachian Mountains.
12: They're taking care of people who want to die with dignity in their own homes in a very remote region in the Wallachia Mountains. And I thought that that was something that touched my heart.
4: Beyond the practical impact of the grants, Sherihar shares how the association gives diplomatic spouses a meaningful way to engage with their host country.
12: It gives meaning to the diplomatic spouses, and it gives us a purpose and a way to contribute significantly to the host country. It brings us all together in the diplomatic community, and by giving all that donation money to causes within our host country, it brings us culturally closer to our host country, teaches us a lot about the country, helps us to interact with people that we would never have normally met if we only kept to ourselves. These charities are the people who are doing the actual work. So I feel more proud and honored to be able to support them and to learn more about the Czech Republic through this organization. I have learned that they care about each other.
4: The spirit of community was echoed by Maria Marešová, a representative of Mezináme, an organization promoting connections between generations. They have an intergenerational center in Prague, providing social care and activities for the elderly as well as people of all ages.
13: We are very grateful that we've received this money because we've already received them last year and we've used them for our intergenerational center here in Prague. It's in Pankrác. We have usually there like some yoga, we have the crafts, we have there some beautiful lectures. Plus we have VR glasses and there are some travel programs so they can just go to New Zealand and they're very happy about it.
4: The DSA itself is a model of international cooperation. Its leadership team includes representatives from Slovakia, Sweden, Pakistan, and the United States, bringing together a diverse group in support of a common goal. Katharina Javral, vice president of the DSA and spouse of Sweden's ambassador to Czechia, praised her time in Prague as a member of the association.
14: It's all about friendship and culture and then give back, like the charities that we organize. But the friendship is fantastic. It's amazing, actually, because then you get to know the culture quickly. You get to meet people. So it's a great connection between your country or the international society as well as the country you're living in or working for. It's such a privilege for all of us diplomats to be here in Prague, in the Czech Republic. It's such a beautiful country. It has so much history, so much culture, so lovely people. So it's really a true pleasure to be here. And I think all of us diplomats feel that.
4: While the award ceremony celebrated the distribution of this year's grants, organizers are already looking ahead for their largest fundraising event of the year, the International Charity Market. Scheduled for the 21st of November at the Hilton Prague Atrium, the event will once again bring together diplomatic missions from all over the world to showcase their cultures, cuisines, and traditions while raising money for Czech charitable causes. Last year's market featured representatives from 46 countries. For nearly 30 years, the Diplomatic Spouses Association has demonstrated that charity can be a powerful form of diplomacy in building an international community that engages with and gives back to Czech society.
1: you to Anna Maria Regner for her story. Up to 70% of former prisoners in the Czech Republic end up returning to jail, often because they lack access to housing, work, addiction treatment, or family support after release. A new online platform launching this autumn aims to change that by connecting former inmates with organizations that can help them rebuild their lives. Daniela Lazarová has more.
3: Around 10,000 people are released from Czech prisons every year. Many of them have nowhere to go, and the stigma of their past makes it difficult for them to find a job and a decent place to live. Jana, who served an 18-month sentence for property-related crimes, says that what helped her most at the outset was emotional support and acceptance.
15: To byli určitě lidi.
16: At the beginning, it was so important to find people who supported me rather than judged me and who made me feel I was still a human being, that I deserved to be happy again and live a fulfilling life.
3: Jana's greatest challenge was overcoming her drug addiction. While still serving her sentence, she entered a treatment program in Opava.
16: I realized I couldn't manage my drug problem alone. In fact, I was glad I was imprisoned. While there, I was already arranging where I would go after my release, and I secured a place in a follow-up treatment center in Brno.
3: That helped her break the cycle. Today, she returns to prisons to help others fighting addiction. Addiction is one of the most common issues prisoners need help addressing, but there are many others, according to Jonáš Luční of the Czech Prison Service.
16: Everyone's situation is different. Some struggle with addiction, debts, financial problems, or lack the work habits needed to succeed on the job market. Many also have fractured family and social ties and have nowhere to go. The first weeks after release are often decisive. If these people fail to get support, at least in the basic areas of everyday life, they will almost certainly return to criminal activity.
3: Support for released prisoners currently comes mainly from non-profit organizations. The prison service works with some of them, but its reach is uneven across the country. Most support programs are concentrated in Prague and surrounding areas, while services remain limited in South Bohemia and South Moravia. Zuzana Tinglová, executive director of the Association of Organizations Working in Prison Services, says the new platform aims to change that.
16: The capacity of these services is not only highly uneven across the regions, but insufficient overall. At the same time, one of the big problems is simply a lack of information. We would like the new platform to cover the whole country and be available to family members, professionals working with clients, such as social curators, probation officers and prison staff, so they can provide effective support.
17: Pracovníkům věznic, aby mohli klientům vlastně efektivně pomáhat.
3: The website called ProVýstup will offer a nationwide directory of services covering employment assistance, housing, debt resolution, family counseling and addiction treatment. Users will be able to search for services by location, district and available capacity. The platform is currently being tested in prisons in Břeclav, Drahonice and Příbram, with results expected by the end of the summer. It is expected to become available nationwide this autumn.
1: Thank you to Daniela Lazarová for her report. And with that, we have reached the end of today's program. Thank you for joining us. My name is Romana Grajcerová, and until next time, goodbye or naslyšenou. We'll be right back.

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1: Hello and welcome. I'm Romana Grejcerová and you're listening to Czechia in 30 minutes, the show where we give you a rundown of what's recently been happening in the country in just half an hour. Coming up on today. Funding shakeup sparks political storm over Czech public media. After decades in exile, a 17th-century engraving returns to Edvard Beneš's home, and diplomats raise 1.3 million Czech crowns for Czech causes. All that in just a few minutes. But first, here is some of today's top headlines brought to you by Ian Willoughby.
0: News.
2: Czechia will once again boost its consular services in Croatia, Bulgaria and Greece this summer, the Minister of Foreign Affairs, Petr Matsenka, said on Tuesday. The Ministry of Foreign Affairs is also preparing a special rapid response consular team to deal with potential emergency situations in the three countries, popular destinations for Czech tourists. Czech police officers will also take part in patrols alongside colleagues in Croatia and Bulgaria, Mr. Matsenka told reporters. The Prague Regional Court will start hearing a case taken by Czech internet company Seznam.cz against Prime Minister Andrej Babiš on the 24th of September, Czech TV reported, citing a court spokesperson. Seznam.cz previously said it had filed a suit in response to Mr. Babiš's attacks on the firm and to protect its reputation. The Prime Minister said media outlets owned by Seznam founder Ivo Lukáčević carried biased reporting about him and accused the company of evading taxes. Six Czech army tanks took part in a motorway driving drill on the D35 road in the Olomouc region on Tuesday. The Leopard 2A4 tanks reached speeds of up to 60 kilometres and were fitted with rubber pads on their tracks to prevent damage to the motorway. Tomáš Suchý, commander of the 73rd Tank Battalion in Přáslavice, told Czech television. He said Czechia was a transit company for NATO troop movements and the country's armed forces needed to train for such operations. The convoy of tanks were spaced around 9 kilometres apart and travelled a set route repeatedly, giving a turn to the 30 or so drivers trained to use them. International addiction specialists and academics from European, US and Australian universities have called on the Czech government to preserve the country's current drug policy model, describing it as one of the most successful in Europe and an example for others to follow. In an open letter to Prime Minister Andrej Babiš, the experts expressed concern over discussions about moving from regulation to repression and bringing the drug agenda under a single ministry. The letter was signed by 35 academics, physicians, researchers and experts in addiction and mental health. The Ethics Committee of the Football Association of the Czech Republic has expelled Karviná from the top flight after finding the club responsible for influencing the outcome of three league matches. The club was also fined 10 million crowns. Karviná mayor and representative of the club, Jan Wolf, received a 12-year ban from all football-related activities for his role in influencing the three matches. He was additionally fined 3 million crowns. Three-quarters of Czechs view the country's labour shortage as a serious problem and 60% expect the situation to get worse over the next 10 to 15 years, suggests a survey conducted by the STEM Mark agency for recruitment company Orienta Czech. However, only 19% of respondents support the active recruitment of non-nationals and one in three would prefer to resolve this situation without the hiring of foreigners. The weather forecast should be mainly overcast in Czechia on Wednesday with an average high temperature of 24 degrees Celsius. Temperatures are expected to rise to 30 degrees Celsius or higher at the end of the week.
1: The Czech government on Monday made good on its promise to abolish license fees for public service media and fund them directly from the state budget. The approved draft law, which will now go to the lower house, has raised a storm of controversy, with opposition parties saying they will fight it every step of the way. Daniela Lazarová has more.
3: Under the draft proposal presented by Culture Minister Otto Klempir, the public broadcasters will be allotted a set sum annually, indexed in line with inflation. Czech television would receive 5.74 billion crowns and Czech radio 2.065 billion crowns. The figures are based on the broadcasters' 2024 budgets before last year's licence fee increase, which was the first in 17 years. The allocations are around 1 billion crowns lower for Czech television and roughly 400 million crowns lower for Czech radio than their current budgets. Prime Minister Andrej Babiš rejected suggestions that the government was seeking to undermine the independence of the broadcasters and bring them to heel through financial pressure. He argued that funding public broadcasters through the state budget would reduce the burden on citizens and businesses and force them to economise.
4: Czech radio and Czech television have made no effort to try to economize. All of Europe is economizing. We could talk for hours about the layoffs at the BBC, about how Deutsche Welle has to economize, French public radio is cutting costs. But there is no sign of this at Czech radio and Czech television. Nobody controls them.
3: In order to change this, the cabinet also backed a proposed amendment to the law that would give the Supreme Audit Office the right to review the finances of Czech television and Czech radio in the future and even retroactively. The heads of Czech radio and Czech television have warned of far-reaching consequences of the funding overhaul, saying they would be forced to cut up to 700 jobs and significantly restrict operations. The head of Czech television, Hynek Hudárek, described the plan as unacceptable and almost destructive for public service broadcasting.
5: The proposal is absolutely shocking. I did not expect it. I don't think any of us expected that we would return to 2024 before the license fee amendment. We cannot work with this sum and provide the kind of service our audience is used to. This would significantly restrict production and result in significant layoffs. We will now have to begin discussions with the Czech Television Council, since we would have to revise the already approved 5-year plans.
3: Czech radio head René Zavoral voiced similar concerns.
4: It will mean major savings and cuts for us, not only in administration and operations, but above all, it will affect listeners through production, programs, and broadcasting. We will reduce regional broadcasting, significantly cut production for children and young audiences, and we will have to reconsider premier productions planned for the next year. We will definitely have to discuss whether we can maintain the same network of foreign correspondents and reporters. But this whole issue is not just about cost-cutting. We are strictly against abolishing license fees because the current system guarantees the highest possible degree of autonomy.
3: The head of Czech radio called for constitutional safeguards to protect the broadcaster's independence, adding that he hoped the proposal could still be amended in that respect. Based on earlier calculations, Czech television would have to sack between 350 and 500 employees. Czech radio would have to lay off 150 to 200 people. The trade unions of both organizations are on strike alert, and a warning strike is planned for Monday, June the 22nd. Meanwhile, opposition parties in parliament have slammed the government's plan, saying they would fight the draft proposal as never before, employing whatever obstruction tactics are at their disposal. František Talíř of the Christian Democrats, chairman of the Parliamentary Media Committee, told reporters that he viewed the proposed law as a direct attack on the independence of Czech television and Czech radio. The key point here is that we are copying Slovakia's path, he said, expressing concern that future governments could alter funding levels from year to year and thus put political pressure on the institutions. Andrea Hofmanová of the Pirate Party, another member of the Parliamentary Media Committee, voiced similar criticism, saying that her party plans to challenge the legislation before the European Commission because it believes the proposal violates European rules on the predictability and stability of funds. Civic Democratic Party leader Martin Kupka has accused the government of mafia practices in subjugating a critical press, saying that if the opposition could not stop the approval of the law in parliament, it would not hesitate to challenge it in the constitutional court. Meanwhile, the ruling coalition remains unfazed by the storm and is determined to push through the proposed legislation on its 108-member majority in the lower house. It hopes to see it take effect as of January 2027.
5: Thank you to Daniela Lazareva for her story. A 17th century engraving by Wenceslas Holler has returned to the Beneš villa in Sezimovo Ústí after spending decades with relatives of the Czechoslovak president in the United States. For the family, the donation is not only the return of a work of art, but also a symbolic act of remembrance, reconciliation and homecoming. Vít Pohanka has more.
6: The engraving was officially presented to the Beneš villa by Duska Benešová, granddaughter of the former president's nephew that had cared for it in the United States.
7: The print was a gift from Hanna Beneš to my grandmother. They knew each other from Putney in London during the war, and my grandmother visited her here several times after they moved to the United States as well. It hung in the home of my grandmother, and she always remembered Czechoslovakia very strongly and was very happy to know that the country is doing well. When she died, my father inherited the print, and he was an historian and also works with museums, and he felt very strongly that the print belonged in the Czech Republic and should be returned to the villa where it used to hang, and that its value as a piece of art is tied to its history here at the villa, and that it is more important for it to be here in the villa than it would be to remain in the family.
6: For her father, himself historian, John Beneš, this was never simply a valuable work of art. It was part of the history of the Beneš family and of Czechoslovakia itself. Returning it, he believed, was the right thing to do. Although he didn't live to see it happen, his daughter has now fulfilled that wish.
7: Well, it fulfills the dream of my father. And I believe that my grandmother would also be very pleased to know that the gift from Hanna Beneš is being well cared for and will be rejoining the collection that it was once a part of. So I think there were many painful historical moments during the war period, and this feels like it's healing some of those wounds. So the family did suffer after 1938, and this feels like it is correcting some painful historical moments and bringing some peace in my mind that healing is possible.
6: Standing inside the villa was also a deeply personal experience. Duska Benešová realized she was walking through rooms that had once been familiar to her grandmother. She even remembered a family photograph that had stood on Hanna Beneš's desk many years ago.
7: It is nice to know that my grandmother had visited here and that I'm walking in the same rooms that she used to return to. And I'm also remembering the small picture of myself as a baby that used to be on the desk of Hanna Beneš. And it feels like this is a place that I was once, at least in some form, and I'm returning to there.
6: For Tuska's family, exile never meant cutting ties with their homeland. Those ties continued through regular visits, memories, and eventually through this engraving. Today, Duska sees its return as more than the homecoming of a work of art.
7: I think the artwork has most value as part of the Czech cultural heritage. It is Holler was a famous Czech engraver, and it symbolizes the cultural traditions of the Czech Republic. And I think it's very symbolic that these cultural traditions migrated to the United States influenced life in the United States and come back here, that connection, that transfer, I think is very important. There has always historically been very close connections between Czechs in the United States and Czechs here. And I think the circulation of the artwork also symbolizes the connections and the circulation among Czechs in exile and Czechs here. So I think that's symbolic to show those connections.
6: So the engraving has finally returned to the place where its story began. For the museum, it's a significant addition to the Beneš collection. For the Beneš family, it is the fulfillment of a promise. And for Tuska Benešová, it is proof that even after decades, history can sometimes come full circle.
5: Vít Pohanka with that report.
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5: On the occasion of our 90th anniversary, Radio Prague International has decided to celebrate this milestone with you. 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Tell us your story. 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Since when have you known Radio Prague International, and what does Radio Prague International mean to you today? And last but not least, choose one story from our archive and tell us why it resonated with you. 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For 90 years, our station has been broadcasting stories of people, places and events that we believe would be valuable to you. Now, in these uncertain times, more than ever, it is your story that would be of value to us. Share it with us, share it with the world. The floor is yours. Diplomats, poses, ambassadors, charity representatives, and government officials gathered at Prague's historic Černín Palace on the 12th of June as the Diplomatic Spouses Association awarded more than 1.3 million Czech crowns to 16 Czech charities. Anna Marie Regner has the story.
4: Held at the Ministry of Foreign Affairs, the annual DSA Charity Awards celebrated nearly 3 decades of cooperation between Prague's international diplomatic community and Czech civil society. Supports projects ranging from senior care groups and youth integration programs to palliative care and assistance for victims of domestic violence. Opening the ceremony, Czech Foreign Minister Petr Macenka made a short speech to highlight the importance of charitable engagement. The best way to get to know Czechia is not through official reports, but through its people, culture, and charity, he said, praising the association's contribution to strengthening ties between the diplomatic corps and Czech society. For Jana Muránská, president of the DSA and wife of Slovak ambassador to Czechia, the diversity of the projects supported reflects the organization's broader mission.
9: Among the projects that were supported, there are projects for children with disadvantages, palliative care, organizations that help elderly, socially excluded, domestic violence. The one charity that works with children on the spectrum of autism, since I am also a mother of a child with autism, for me it is a very, very important issue that we should really participate in spreading the awareness about autism and also helping those who are on the spectrum to be accepted.
4: Muránská emphasized that many of the organizations receiving support address needs that cannot always be fully met through public funding. Among this year's recipients was the Center for Integration of Children and Youth, an organization that helps young people navigate social and health-related challenges. These children even gave a heartwarming performance at the event. The director of the center, Maria Petrželová, has been working for the charity for over 35 years.
10: We try to provide real practical help. The group of children who performed here today includes both healthy children and children facing social or health difficulties, including some with autism. We work especially hard to help them integrate and ensure that other children accept them as part of the group.
4: The ceremony also showed a growing emphasis on autism support services. Representatives from Zasklem, an organization supporting people on the autism spectrum, described how their grant would be utilized.
10: We are a social service organization that helps people on the autism spectrum, children, adolescents, and adults. With this funding, we will be able to purchase essential sensory equipment and motor skills training aids.
4: For Sonia Sherihar, wife of Pakistan's ambassador to Czechia and head of the DSA's charity committee, one of the most rewarding aspects of the program is learning about Czech society through the organizations themselves. One charity highlighted by Sherihar was Charita Nový Hrozenkov, which provides palliative care in remote areas of the Wallachian Mountains.
11: They're taking care of people who want to die with dignity in their own homes in a very remote region in the Wallachia Mountains. And I thought that that was something that touched my heart.
4: Beyond the practical impact of the grants, Sherihar shares how the association gives diplomatic spouses a meaningful way to engage with their host country.
11: It gives meaning to the diplomatic spouses, and it gives us a purpose and a way to contribute significantly to the host country. It brings us all together in the diplomatic community, and by giving all that donation money to causes within our host country, it brings us culturally closer to our host country, teaches us a lot about the country, helps us to interact with people that we would never have normally met if we only kept to ourselves. These charities are the people who are doing the actual work. So I feel more proud and honored to be able to support them and to learn more about the Czech Republic through this organization. I have learned that they care about each other.
4: The spirit of community was echoed by Maria Mareshova, a representative of Mezename, an organization promoting connections between generations. They have an intergenerational center in Prague, providing social care and activities for the elderly as well as people of all ages.
12: We are very grateful that we've received this money because we've already received them last year and we've used them for our intergenerational center here in Prague. It's in Pankrac. We have usually there like some yoga, we have the crafts, we have there some beautiful lectures. Plus we have VR glasses and there are some travel programs so they can just go to New Zealand and they're very happy about it.
4: The DSA itself is a model of international cooperation. Its leadership team includes representatives from Slovakia, Sweden, Pakistan, and the United States, bringing together a diverse group in support of a common goal. Katharina Javral, vice president of the DSA and spouse of Sweden's ambassador to Czechia, praised her time in Prague as a member of the association.
13: It's all about friendship and culture and then give back, like the charities that we organize. But the friendship is fantastic. It's amazing, actually, because then you get to know the culture quickly. You get to meet people. So it's a great connection between your country or the international society as well as the country you're living in or working for. It's such a privilege for all of us diplomats to be here and in Prague in the Czech Republic. It's such a beautiful country. It has so much history, so much culture, so lovely people. So it's really a true pleasure to be here. And I think all of us diplomats feel that.
4: While the award ceremony celebrated the distribution of this year's grants, organizers are already looking ahead for their largest fundraising event of the year, the International Charity Market. Scheduled for the 21st of November at the Hilton Prague Atrium, the event will once again bring together diplomatic missions from all over the world to showcase their cultures, cuisines, and traditions while raising money for Czech charitable causes. Last year's market featured representatives from 46 countries. For nearly 30 years, the Diplomatic Spouses Association has demonstrated that charity can be a powerful form of diplomacy in building an international community that engages with and gives back to Czech society.
1: you to Anna Maria Regner for her story. Up to 70% of former prisoners in the Czech Republic end up returning to jail, often because they lack access to housing, work, addiction treatment, or family support after release. A new online platform launching this autumn aims to change that by connecting former inmates with organizations that can help them rebuild their lives. Daniela Lazarová has more.
10: Around 10,000 people are released from Czech prisons every year. Many of them have nowhere to go, and the stigma of their past makes it difficult for them to find a job and a decent place to live. Jana, who served an 18-month sentence for property-related crimes, says that what helped her most at the outset was emotional support and acceptance.
14: To byli určitě lidi.
15: At the beginning, it was so important to find people who supported me rather than judged me and who made me feel I was still a human being, that I deserved to be happy again and live a fulfilling life.
10: Jana's greatest challenge was overcoming her drug addiction. While still serving her sentence, she entered a treatment program in Opava.
15: I realized I couldn't manage my drug problem alone. In fact, I was glad I was imprisoned. While there, I was already arranging where I would go after my release, and I secured a place in a follow-up treatment center in Brno.
10: That helped her break the cycle. Today, she returns to prisons to help others fighting addiction. Addiction is one of the most common issues prisoners need help addressing, but there are many others, according to Jonáš Lučný of the Czech Prison Service.
15: Everyone's situation is different. Some struggle with addiction, debts, financial problems, or lack the work habits needed to succeed on the job market. Many also have fractured family and social ties and have nowhere to go. The first weeks after release are often decisive. If these people fail to get support, at least in the basic areas of everyday life, they will almost certainly return to criminal activity.
10: Support for released prisoners currently comes mainly from non-profit organizations. The prison service works with some of them, but its reach is uneven across the country. Most support programs are concentrated in Prague and surrounding areas, while services remain limited in South Bohemia and South Moravia. Zuzana Tinglová, executive director of the Association of Organizations Working in Prison Services, says the new platform aims to change that.
15: The capacity of these services is not only highly uneven across the regions, but insufficient overall. At the same time, one of the big problems is simply a lack of information. We would like the new platform to cover the whole country and be available to family members, professionals working with clients, such as social curators, probation officers and prison staff, so they can provide effective support.
16: Pracovníkům věznic, aby mohli klientům vlastně efektivně pomáhat.
10: The website called ProVýstup will offer a nationwide directory of services covering employment assistance, housing, debt resolution, family counseling and addiction treatment. Users will be able to search for services by location, district and available capacity. The platform is currently being tested in prisons in Břeclav, Drahonice and Příbram, with results expected by the end of the summer. It is expected to become available nationwide this autumn.
1: Thank you to Daniela Lazarová for her report. And with that, we have reached the end of today's program. Thank you for joining us. My name is Romana Grajcerová and until next time, goodbye or naslyšenou. We'll be right back.

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1: Hello and welcome. I'm Romana Grejcerová and you're listening to Czechia in 30 minutes, the show where we give you a rundown of what's recently been happening in the country in just half an hour. Coming up on today. Funding shakeup sparks political storm over Czech public media. After decades in exile, a 17th century engraving returns to Edvard Beneš's home. And diplomats raise 1.3 million Czech crowns for Czech causes. All that in just a few minutes. But first, here is some of today's top headlines brought to you by Ian Willoughby.
0: News.
2: Czechia will once again boost its consular services in Croatia, Bulgaria and Greece this summer, the Minister of Foreign Affairs, Petr Macenka, said on Tuesday. The Ministry of Foreign Affairs is also preparing a special rapid response consular team to deal with potential emergency situations in the three countries, popular destinations for Czech tourists. Czech police officers will also take part in patrols alongside colleagues in Croatia and Bulgaria, Mr. Macenka told reporters. The Prague Regional Court will start hearing a case taken by Czech internet company Seznam.cz against Prime Minister Andrej Babiš on the 24th of September, Czech TV reported, citing a court spokesperson. Seznam.cz previously said it had filed a suit in response to Mr. Babiš's attacks on the firm and to protect its reputation. The Prime Minister said media outlets owned by Seznam founder Ivo Lukacevic carried biased reporting about him and accused the company of evading taxes. Six Czech army tanks took part in a motorway driving drill on the D35 road in the Olomouc region on Tuesday. The Leopard 2A4 tanks reached speeds of up to 60 kilometres and were fitted with rubber pads on their tracks to prevent damage to the motorway. Tomáš Suchý, commander of the 73rd Tank Battalion in Přeslavice, told Czech television. He said Czechia was a transit company for NATO troop movements and the country's armed forces needed to train for such operations. The convoy of tanks were spaced around 9 kilometres apart and travelled a set route repeatedly, giving a turn to the 30 or so drivers trained to use them. International addiction specialists and academics from European, US and Australian universities have called on the Czech government to preserve the country's current drug policy model, describing it as one of the most successful in Europe and an example for others to follow. In an open letter to Prime Minister Andrej Babiš, the experts expressed concern over discussions about moving from regulation to repression and bringing the drug agenda under a single ministry. The letter was signed by 35 academics, physicians, researchers and experts in addiction and mental health. The Ethics Committee of the Football Association of the Czech Republic has expelled Karviná from the top flight after finding the club responsible for influencing the outcome of three league matches. The club was also fined 10 million crowns. Karviná mayor and representative of the club, Jan Wolf, received a 12-year ban from all football-related activities for his role in influencing the three matches. He was additionally fined 3 million crowns. Three-quarters of Czechs view the country's labour shortage as a serious problem and 60% expect the situation to get worse over the next 10 to 15 years, suggests a survey conducted by the STEM Mark agency for recruitment company Orienta Czech. However, only 19% of respondents support the active recruitment of non-nationals and one in three would prefer to resolve this situation without the hiring of foreigners. The weather forecast should be mainly overcast in Czechia on Wednesday with an average high temperature of 24 degrees Celsius. Temperatures are expected to rise to 30 degrees Celsius or higher at the end of the week.
1: The Czech government on Monday made good on its promise to abolish license fees for public service media and fund them directly from the state budget. The approved draft law, which will now go to the lower house, has raised a storm of controversy, with opposition parties saying they will fight it every step of the way. Daniela Lazarová has more.
3: Under the draft proposal presented by Culture Minister Otto Klempisch, the public broadcasters will be allotted a set sum annually, indexed in line with inflation. Czech television would receive 5.74 billion crowns and Czech radio 2.065 billion crowns. The figures are based on the broadcasters' 2024 budgets before last year's licence fee increase, which was the first in 17 years. The allocations are around 1 billion crowns lower for Czech television and roughly 400 million crowns lower for Czech radio than their current budgets. Prime Minister Andrej Babiš rejected suggestions that the government was seeking to undermine the independence of the broadcasters and bring them to heel through financial pressure. He argued that funding public broadcasters through the state budget would reduce the burden on citizens and businesses and force them to economise.
4: Czech radio and Czech television have made no effort to try to economize. All of Europe is economizing. We could talk for hours about the layoffs at the BBC, about how Deutsche Welle has to economize, French public radio is cutting costs. But there is no sign of this at Czech radio and Czech television. Nobody controls them.
3: In order to change this, the cabinet also backed a proposed amendment to the law that would give the Supreme Audit Office the right to review the finances of Czech television and Czech radio in the future and even retroactively. The heads of Czech radio and Czech television have warned of far-reaching consequences of the funding overhaul, saying they would be forced to cut up to 700 jobs and significantly restrict operations. The head of Czech television, Hinek Hudárek, described the plan as unacceptable and almost destructive for public service broadcasting.
5: The proposal is absolutely shocking. I did not expect it. I don't think any of us expected that we would return to 2024 before the license fee amendment. We cannot work with this sum and provide the kind of service our audience is used to. This would significantly restrict production and result in significant layoffs. We will now have to begin discussions with the Czech Television Council, since we would have to revise the already approved five-year plans.
3: Czech radio head René Zavoral voiced similar concerns.
4: It will mean major savings and cuts for us, not only in administration and operations, but above all it will affect listeners through production, programs and broadcasting. We will reduce regional broadcasting, significantly cut production for children and young audiences, and we will have to reconsider premiere productions planned for the next year. We will definitely have to discuss whether we can maintain the same network of foreign correspondents and reporters. But this whole issue is not just about cost-cutting. We are strictly against abolishing license fees because the current system guarantees the highest possible degree of autonomy.
3: The head of Czech radio called for constitutional safeguards to protect the broadcaster's independence, adding that he hoped the proposal could still be amended in that respect. Based on earlier calculations, Czech television would have to sack between 350 and 500 employees. Czech radio would have to lay off 150 to 200 people. The trade unions of both organizations are on strike alert, and a warning strike is planned for Monday, June the 22nd. Meanwhile, opposition parties in parliament have slammed the government's plan, saying they would fight the draft proposal as never before, employing whatever obstruction tactics are at their disposal. František Talíř of the Christian Democrats, chairman of the Parliamentary Media Committee, told reporters that he viewed the proposed law as a direct attack on the independence of Czech television and Czech radio. The key point here is that we are copying Slovakia's path, he said, expressing concern that future governments could alter funding levels from year to year and thus put political pressure on the institutions. Andrea Hofmanova of the Pirate Party, another member of the Parliamentary Media Committee, voiced similar criticism, saying that her party plans to challenge the legislation before the European Commission because it believes the proposal violates European rules on the predictability and stability of funds. Civic Democratic Party leader Martin Kupka has accused the government of mafia practices in subjugating a critical press, saying that if the opposition could not stop the approval of the law in Parliament, it would not hesitate to challenge it in the Constitutional Court. Meanwhile, the ruling coalition remains unfazed by the storm and is determined to push through the proposed legislation on its 108-member majority in the lower house. It hopes to see it take effect as of January 2027.
5: Thank you to Daniela Lazareva for her story. A 17th century engraving by Wenceslas Holler has returned to the Beneš villa in Sezimovo Ústí after spending decades with relatives of the Czechoslovak president in the United States. For the family, the donation is not only the return of a work of art, but also a symbolic act of remembrance, reconciliation and homecoming. Vít Pohanka has more.
6: The engraving was officially presented to the Beneš villa by Tuska Benešová, granddaughter of the former president's nephew that had cared for it in the United States.
7: The print was a gift from Hanna Beneš to my grandmother. They knew each other from Putney in London during the war, and my grandmother visited her here several times after they moved to the United States as well. It hung in the home of my grandmother, and she always remembered Czechoslovakia very strongly and was very happy to know that the country is doing well. When she died, my father inherited the print, and he was an historian and also works with museums, and he felt very strongly that the print belonged in the Czech Republic and should be returned to the villa where it used to hang, and that its value as a piece of art is tied to its history here at the villa, and that it is more important for it to be here in the villa than it would be to remain in the family.
6: For her father, himself historian, John Beneš, this was never simply a valuable work of art. It was part of the history of the Beneš family and of Czechoslovakia itself. Returning it, he believed, was the right thing to do. Although he didn't live to see it happen, his daughter has now fulfilled that wish.
7: Well, it fulfills the dream of my father. And I believe that my grandmother would also be very pleased to know that the gift from Hanna Beneš is being well cared for and will be rejoining the collection that it was once a part of. So I think there were many painful historical moments during the war period, and this feels like it's healing some of those wounds. So the family did suffer after 1938, and this feels like it is correcting some painful historical moments and bringing some peace in my mind that healing is possible.
6: Standing inside the villa was also a deeply personal experience. Tuska Benešová realized she was walking through rooms that had once been familiar to her grandmother. She even remembered a family photograph that had stood on Hanna Beneš's desk many years ago.
7: It is nice to know that my grandmother had visited here and that I'm walking in the same rooms that she used to return to. And I'm also remembering the small picture of myself as a baby that used to be on the desk of Hanna Beneš. And it feels like this is a place that I was once, at least in some form, and I'm returning to there.
6: For Tuska's family, exile never meant cutting ties with their homeland. Those ties continued through regular visits, memories, and eventually through this engraving. Today, Tuska sees its return as more than the homecoming of a work of art.
7: I think the artwork has most value as part of the Czech cultural heritage. It is Holler was a famous Czech engraver, and it symbolizes the cultural traditions of the Czech Republic. And I think it's very symbolic that these cultural traditions migrated to the United States influenced life in the United States and come back here, that connection, that transfer, I think is very important. There has always historically been very close connections between Czechs in the United States and Czechs here. And I think the circulation of the artwork also symbolizes the connections and the circulation among Czechs in exile and Czechs here. So I think that's symbolic to show those connections.
6: So the engraving has finally returned to the place where its story began. For the museum, it's a significant addition to the Beneš collection. For the Beneš family, it is the fulfillment of a promise. And for Tuska Benešová, it is proof that even after decades, history can sometimes come full circle.
5: Vít Pohanka with that report.
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5: On the occasion of our 90th anniversary, Radio Prague International has decided to celebrate this milestone with you. 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Tell us your story. Why do you listen to Radio Prague International? Since when have you known Radio Prague International, and what does Radio Prague International mean to you today? And last but not least, choose one story from our archive and tell us why it resonated with you. 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For 90 years, our station has been broadcasting stories of people, places and events that we believe would be valuable to you. Now, in these uncertain times, more than ever, it is your story that would be of value to us. Share it with us, share it with the world. The floor is yours. Diplomats, poses, ambassadors, charity representatives, and government officials gathered at Prague's historic Černín Palace on the 12th of June as the Diplomatic Poses Association awarded more than 1.3 million Czech crowns to 16 Czech charities. Anna Marie Regner has the story.
4: Held at the Ministry of Foreign Affairs, the annual DSA Charity Awards celebrated nearly 3 decades of cooperation between Prague's international diplomatic community and Czech civil society. Supports projects ranging from senior care groups and youth integration programs to palliative care and assistance for victims of domestic violence. Opening the ceremony, Czech Foreign Minister Petr Macenka made a short speech to highlight the importance of charitable engagement. The best way to get to know Czechia is not through official reports, but through its people, culture, and charity, he said, praising the association's contribution to strengthening ties between the diplomatic corps and Czech society. For Jana Muránská, president of the DSA and wife of Slovak ambassador to Czechia, the diversity of the projects supported reflects the organization's broader mission.
9: Among the projects that were supported, there are projects for children with disadvantages, palliative care, organizations that help elderly, socially excluded, domestic violence. The one charity that works with children on the spectrum of autism, since I am also a mother of a child with autism, for me it is a very, very important issue that we should really participate in spreading the awareness about autism and also helping those who are on the spectrum to be accepted.
4: Muránská emphasized that many of the organizations receiving support address needs that cannot always be fully met through public funding. Among this year's recipients was the Center for Integration of Children and Youth, an organization that helps young people navigate social and health-related challenges. These children even gave a heartwarming performance at the event. Director of the center, Maria Petrželová, has been working for the charity for over 35 years.
10: Snažíme se, ale jak říkal, prakticky pomáhat.
3: We try to provide real practical help. The group of children who performed here today includes both healthy children and children facing social or health difficulties, including some with autism. We work especially hard to help them integrate and ensure that other children accept them as part of the group.
4: The ceremony also showed a growing emphasis on autism support services. Representatives from Zasklem, an organization supporting people on the autism spectrum, described how their grant would be utilized.
11: Já jsem z neziskové organizace Zasklem, občanské sdružení.
3: We are a social service organization that helps people on the autism spectrum, children, adolescents and adults. With this funding, we will be able to purchase essential sensory equipment and motor skills training aids.
4: For Sonia Sherihar, wife of Pakistan's ambassador to Czechia and head of the DSA's charity committee, one of the most rewarding aspects of the program is learning about Czech society through the organizations themselves. One charity highlighted by Sherihar was Charita Nový Hrozenkov, which provides palliative care in remote areas of the Wallachian Mountains.
12: They're taking care of people who want to die with dignity in their own homes in a very remote region in the Wallachia Mountains. And I thought that that was something that touched my heart.
4: Beyond the practical impact of the grants, Sherihar shares how the association gives diplomatic spouses a meaningful way to engage with their host country.
12: It gives meaning to the diplomatic spouses, and it gives us a purpose and a way to contribute significantly to the host country. It brings us all together in the diplomatic community, and by giving all that donation money to causes within our host country, it brings us culturally closer to our host country, teaches us a lot about the country, helps us to interact with people that we would never have normally met if we only kept to ourselves. These charities are the people who are doing the actual work. So I feel more proud and honored to be able to support them and to learn more about the Czech Republic through this organization. I have learned that they care about each other.
4: The spirit of community was echoed by Maria Mareshova, a representative of Mezename, an organization promoting connections between generations. They have an intergenerational center in Prague, providing social care and activities for the elderly as well as people of all ages.
13: We are very grateful that we've received this money because we've already received them last year and we've used them for our intergenerational center here in Prague. It's in Pankrac. We have usually there like some yoga, we have the crafts, we have there some beautiful lectures. Plus we have VR glasses and there are some travel programs so they can just go to New Zealand and they're very happy about it.
4: The DSA itself is a model of international cooperation. Its leadership team includes representatives from Slovakia, Sweden, Pakistan, and the United States, bringing together a diverse group in support of a common goal. Katharina Javral, vice president of the DSA and spouse of Sweden's ambassador to Czechia, praised her time in Prague as a member of the association.
14: It's all about friendship and culture and then give back, like the charities that we organize. But the friendship is fantastic. It's amazing, actually, because then you get to know the culture quickly. You get to meet people. So it's a great connection between your country or the international society as well as the country you're living in or working for. It's such a privilege for all of us diplomats to be here and in Prague in the Czech Republic. It's such a beautiful country. It has so much history, so much culture, so lovely people. So it's really a true pleasure to be here. And I think all of us diplomats feel that.
4: While the award ceremony celebrated the distribution of this year's grants, organizers are already looking ahead for their largest fundraising event of the year, the International Charity Market. Scheduled for the 21st of November at the Hilton Prague Atrium, the event will once again bring together diplomatic missions from all over the world to showcase their cultures, cuisines, and traditions while raising money for Czech charitable causes. Last year's market featured representatives from 46 countries. For nearly 30 years, the Diplomatic Spouses Association has demonstrated that charity can be a powerful form of diplomacy in building an international community that engages with and gives back to Czech society.
15: Smile, Czechia, let me know, we'll see.
1: you to Anna Maria Regner for her story. Up to 70% of former prisoners in the Czech Republic end up returning to jail, often because they lack access to housing, work, addiction treatment, or family support after release. A new online platform launching this autumn aims to change that by connecting former inmates with organizations that can help them rebuild their lives. Daniela Lazarová has more.
3: Around 10,000 people are released from Czech prisons every year. Many of them have nowhere to go, and the stigma of their past makes it difficult for them to find a job and a decent place to live. Jana, who served an 18-month sentence for property-related crimes, says that what helped her most at the outset was emotional support and acceptance.
15: To byli určitě lidi.
16: At the beginning, it was so important to find people who supported me rather than judged me and who made me feel I was still a human being, that I deserved to be happy again and live a fulfilling life.
3: Jana's greatest challenge was overcoming her drug addiction. While still serving her sentence, she entered a treatment program in Opava.
16: I realized I couldn't manage my drug problem alone. In fact, I was glad I was imprisoned. While there, I was already arranging where I would go after my release, and I secured a place in a follow-up treatment center in Brno.
3: That helped her break the cycle. Today, she returns to prisons to help others fighting addiction. Addiction is one of the most common issues prisoners need help addressing, but there are many others, according to Jonáš Lučný of the Czech Prison Service.
16: Everyone's situation is different. Some struggle with addiction, debts, financial problems, or lack the work habits needed to succeed on the job market. Many also have fractured family and social ties and have nowhere to go. The first weeks after release are often decisive. If these people fail to get support, at least in the basic areas of everyday life, they will almost certainly return to criminal activity.
3: Support for released prisoners currently comes mainly from non-profit organizations. The prison service works with some of them, but its reach is uneven across the country. Most support programs are concentrated in Prague and surrounding areas, while services remain limited in South Bohemia and South Moravia. Zuzana Tinglova, executive director of the Association of Organizations Working in Prison Services, says the new platform aims to change that.
16: The capacity of these services is not only highly uneven across the regions, but insufficient overall. At the same time, one of the big problems is simply a lack of information. We would like the new platform to cover the whole country and be available to family members, professionals working with clients, such as social curators, probation officers and prison staff, so they can provide effective support.
3: The website called ProVýstup will offer a nationwide directory of services covering employment assistance, housing, debt resolution, family counseling, and addiction treatment. Users will be able to search for services by location, district, and available capacity. The platform is currently being tested in prisons in Břeclav, Drahonice, and Příbram, with results expected by the end of the summer. It is expected to become available nationwide this autumn.
1: Thank you to Daniela Lazarová for her report. And with that, we have reached the end of today's program. Thank you for joining us. My name is Romana Grajcerová, and until next time, goodbye or naslyšenou.

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1: Hello and welcome. I'm Romana Grejcerová and you're listening to Czechia in 30 minutes, the show where we give you a rundown of what's recently been happening in the country in just half an hour. Coming up on today. Funding shakeup sparks political storm over Czech public media. After decades in exile, a 17th century engraving returns to Edvard Beneš's home. And diplomats raise 1.3 million Czech crowns for Czech causes. All that in just a few minutes. But first, here is some of today's top headlines brought to you by Ian Willoughby.
0: News.
2: Czechia will once again boost its consular services in Croatia, Bulgaria and Greece this summer, the Minister of Foreign Affairs, Petr Macenka, said on Tuesday. The Ministry of Foreign Affairs is also preparing a special rapid response consular team to deal with potential emergency situations in the three countries, popular destinations for Czech tourists. Czech police officers will also take part in patrols alongside colleagues in Croatia and Bulgaria, Mr. Macenka told reporters. The Prague Regional Court will start hearing a case taken by Czech internet company Seznam.cz against Prime Minister Andrej Babiš on the 24th of September, Czech TV reported, citing a court spokesperson. Seznam.cz previously said it had filed a suit in response to Mr. Babiš's attacks on the firm and to protect its reputation. The Prime Minister said media outlets owned by Seznam founder Ivo Lukacevic carried biased reporting about him and accused the company of evading taxes. Six Czech army tanks took part in a motorway driving drill on the D35 road in the Olomouc region on Tuesday. The Leopard 2A4 tanks reached speeds of up to 60 kilometres and were fitted with rubber pads on their tracks to prevent damage to the motorway. Tomáš Suchý, commander of the 73rd Tank Battalion in Přeslavice, told Czech television. He said Czechia was a transit company for NATO troop movements and the country's armed forces needed to train for such operations. The convoy of tanks were spaced around 9 kilometres apart and travelled a set route repeatedly, giving a turn to the 30 or so drivers trained to use them. International addiction specialists and academics from European, US and Australian universities have called on the Czech government to preserve the country's current drug policy model, describing it as one of the most successful in Europe and an example for others to follow. In an open letter to Prime Minister Andrej Babiš, the experts expressed concern over discussions about moving from regulation to repression and bringing the drug agenda under a single ministry. The letter was signed by 35 academics, physicians, researchers and experts in addiction and mental health. The Ethics Committee of the Football Association of the Czech Republic has expelled Karvinov from the top flight after finding the club responsible for influencing the outcome of three league matches. The club was also fined 10 million crowns. Karvinov mayor and representative of the club, Jan Wolf, received a 12-year ban from all football-related activities for his role in influencing the three matches. He was additionally fined 3 million crowns. Three quarters of Czechs view the country's labour shortage as a serious problem and 60% expect the situation to get worse over the next 10 to 15 years, suggests a survey conducted by the STEM Mark agency for recruitment company Orienta Czech. However, only 19% of respondents support the active recruitment of non-nationals and one in three would prefer to resolve this situation without the hiring of foreigners. The weather forecast should be mainly overcast in Czechia on Wednesday with an average high temperature of 24 degrees Celsius. Temperatures are expected to rise to 30 degrees Celsius or higher at the end of the week.
1: The Czech government on Monday made good on its promise to abolish license fees for public service media and fund them directly from the state budget. The approved draft law, which will now go to the lower house, has raised a storm of controversy, with opposition parties saying they will fight it every step of the way. Daniela Lazarová has more.
3: Under the draft proposal presented by Culture Minister Otto Klempisch, the public broadcasters will be allotted a set sum annually, indexed in line with inflation. Czech television would receive 5.74 billion crowns and Czech radio 2.065 billion crowns. The figures are based on the broadcasters' 2024 budgets before last year's license fee increase, which was the first in 17 years. The allocation are around 1 billion crowns lower for Czech television and roughly 400 million crowns lower for Czech radio than their current budgets. Prime Minister Andrej Babiš rejected suggestions that the government was seeking to undermine the independence of the broadcasters and bring them to heel through financial pressure. He argued that funding public broadcasters through the state budget would reduce the burden on citizens and businesses and force them to economise.
4: Czech radio and Czech television have made no effort to try to economize. All of Europe is economizing. We could talk for hours about the layoffs at the BBC, about how Deutsche Welle has to economize, French public radio is cutting costs. But there is no sign of this at Czech radio and Czech television. Nobody controls them.
3: In order to change this, the cabinet also backed a proposed amendment to the law that would give the Supreme Audit Office the right to review the finances of Czech television and Czech radio in the future and even retroactively. The heads of Czech radio and Czech television have warned of far-reaching consequences of the funding overhaul, saying they would be forced to cut up to 700 jobs and significantly restrict operations. The head of Czech television, Hinek Hudárek, described the plan as unacceptable and almost destructive for public service broadcasting.
5: The proposal is absolutely shocking. I did not expect it. I don't think any of us expected that we would return to 2024 before the license fee amendment. We cannot work with this sum and provide the kind of service our audience is used to. This would significantly restrict production and result in significant layoffs. We will now have to begin discussions with the Czech Television Council, since we would have to revise the already approved five-year plans.
3: Czech radio head René Zavoral voiced similar concerns.
4: It will mean major savings and cuts for us, not only in administration and operations, but above all it will affect listeners through production, programs and broadcasting. We will reduce regional broadcasting, significantly cut production for children and young audiences, and we will have to reconsider premier productions planned for the next year. We will definitely have to discuss whether we can maintain the same network of foreign correspondents and reporters. But this whole issue is not just about cost-cutting. We are strictly against abolishing license fees because the current system guarantees the highest possible degree of autonomy.
3: The head of Czech radio called for constitutional safeguards to protect the broadcaster's independence, adding that he hoped the proposal could still be amended in that respect. Based on earlier calculations, Czech television would have to sack between 350 and 500 employees. Czech radio would have to lay off 150 to 200 people. The trade unions of both organizations are on strike alert, and a warning strike is planned for Monday, June the 22nd. Meanwhile, opposition parties in Parliament have slammed the government's plan, saying they would fight the draft proposal as never before, employing whatever obstruction tactics are at their disposal. František Talíř of the Christian Democrats, chairman of the Parliamentary Media Committee, told reporters that he viewed the proposed law as a direct attack on the independence of Czech television and Czech radio. The key point here is that we are copying Slovakia's path, he said, expressing concern that future governments could alter funding levels from year to year and thus put political pressure on the institutions. Andrea Hofmanová of the Pirate Party, another member of the Parliamentary Media Committee, voiced similar criticism, saying that her party plans to challenge the legislation before the European Commission because it believes the proposal violates European rules on the predictability and stability of funds. Civic Democratic Party leader Martin Kupka has accused the government of mafia practices in subjugating a critical press, saying that if the opposition could not stop the approval of the law in parliament, it would not hesitate to challenge it in the constitutional court. Meanwhile, the ruling coalition remains unfazed by the storm and is determined to push through the proposed legislation on its 108-member majority in the lower house. It hopes to see it take effect as of January 2027.
5: Thank you to Daniela Lazareva for her story. A 17th-century engraving by Wenceslas Holler has returned to the Beneš villa in Sezimovo Ústí after spending decades with relatives of the Czechoslovak president in the United States. For the family, the donation is not only the return of a work of art, but also a symbolic act of remembrance, reconciliation and homecoming. Vít Pohanka has more.
6: The engraving was officially presented to the Beneš villa by Duska Benešová, granddaughter of the former president's nephew that had cared for it in the United States.
7: The print was a gift from Hanna Beneš to my grandmother. They knew each other from Putney in London during the war, and my grandmother visited her here several times after they moved to the United States as well. It hung in the home of my grandmother, and she always remembered Czechoslovakia very strongly and was very happy to know that the country is doing well. When she died, my father inherited the print, and he was an historian and also works with museums, and he felt very strongly that the print belonged in the Czech Republic and should be returned to the villa where it used to hang, and that its value as a piece of art is tied to its history here at the villa, and that it is more important for it to be here in the villa than it would be to remain in the family.
6: For her father, himself historian, John Beneš, this was never simply a valuable work of art. It was part of the history of the Beneš family and of Czechoslovakia itself. Returning it, he believed, was the right thing to do. Although he didn't live to see it happen, his daughter has now fulfilled that wish.
7: Well, it fulfills the dream of my father. And I believe that my grandmother would also be very pleased to know that the gift from Hanna Beneš is being well cared for and will be rejoining the collection that it was once a part of. So I think there were many painful historical moments during the war period, and this feels like it's healing some of those wounds. So the family did suffer after 1938, and this feels like it is correcting some painful historical moments and bringing some peace in my mind that healing is possible.
6: Standing inside the villa was also a deeply personal experience. Duska Benešová realized she was walking through rooms that had once been familiar to her grandmother. She even remembered a family photograph that had stood on Hanna Beneš's desk many years ago.
7: It is nice to know that my grandmother had visited here and that I'm walking in the same rooms that she used to return to. And I'm also remembering the small picture of myself as a baby that used to be on the desk of Hanna Beneš. And it feels like this is a place that I was once, at least in some form, and I'm returning to there.
6: For Tuska's family, exile never meant cutting ties with their homeland. Those ties continued through regular visits, memories, and eventually through this engraving. Today, Duska sees its return as more than the homecoming of a work of art.
7: I think the artwork has most value as part of the Czech cultural heritage. It is Holler was a famous Czech engraver, and it symbolizes the cultural traditions of the Czech Republic. And I think it's very symbolic that these cultural traditions migrated to the United States influenced life in the United States and come back here, that connection, that transfer, I think is very important. There has always historically been very close connections between Czechs in the United States and Czechs here. And I think the circulation of the artwork also symbolizes the connections and the circulation among Czechs in exile and Czechs here. So I think that's symbolic to show those connections.
6: So the engraving has finally returned to the place where its story began. For the museum, it's a significant addition to the Beneš collection. For the Beneš family, it is the fulfillment of a promise. And for Tuska Benešová, it is proof that even after decades, history can sometimes come full circle.
5: Vít Pohanka with that report.
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5: On the occasion of our 90th anniversary, Radio Prague International has decided to celebrate this milestone with you. 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Tell us your story. 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Since when have you known Radio Prague International, and what does Radio Prague International mean to you today? And last but not least, choose one story from our archive and tell us why it resonated with you. 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For 90 years, our station has been broadcasting stories of people, places and events that we believe would be valuable to you. Now, in these uncertain times, more than ever, it is your story that would be of value to us. Share it with us, share it with the world. The floor is yours. Diplomats, poses, ambassadors, charity representatives, and government officials gathered at Prague's historic Černín Palace on the 12th of June as the Diplomatic Spouses Association awarded more than 1.3 million Czech crowns to 16 Czech charities. Anna Marie Regner has the story.
4: Held at the Ministry of Foreign Affairs, the annual DSA Charity Awards celebrated nearly 3 decades of cooperation between Prague's international diplomatic community and Czech civil society. Supports projects ranging from senior care groups and youth integration programs to palliative care and assistance for victims of domestic violence. Opening the ceremony, Czech Foreign Minister Petr Macenka made a short speech to highlight the importance of charitable engagement. The best way to get to know Czechia is not through official reports, but through its people, culture, and charity, he said, praising the association's contribution to strengthening ties between the diplomatic corps and Czech society. For Jana Muránská, president of the DSA and wife of Slovak ambassador to Czechia, the diversity of the projects supported reflects the organization's broader mission.
9: Among the projects that were supported, there are projects for children with disadvantages, palliative care, organizations that help elderly, socially excluded, domestic violence. The one charity that works with children on the spectrum of autism, since I am also a mother of a child with autism, for me it is a very, very important issue that we should really participate in spreading the awareness about autism and also helping those who are on the spectrum to be accepted.
4: Muránská emphasized that many of the organizations receiving support address needs that cannot always be fully met through public funding. Among this year's recipients was the Center for Integration of Children and Youth, an organization that helps young people navigate social and health-related challenges. These children even gave a heartwarming performance at the event. The director of the center, Maria Petrželová, has been working for the charity for over 35 years.
10: We try to provide real practical help. The group of children who performed here today includes both healthy children and children facing social or health difficulties, including some with autism. We work especially hard to help them integrate and ensure that other children accept them as part of the group.
4: The ceremony also showed a growing emphasis on autism support services. Representatives from Zasklem, an organization supporting people on the autism spectrum, described how their grant would be utilized.
3: We are a social service organization that helps people on the autism spectrum, children, adolescents, and adults. With this funding, we will be able to purchase essential sensory equipment and motor skills training aids.
4: For Sonia Sherihar, wife of Pakistan's ambassador to Czechia and head of the DSA's charity committee, one of the most rewarding aspects of the program is learning about Czech society through the organizations themselves. One charity highlighted by Sherihar was Charita Nový Hrozenkov, which provides palliative care in remote areas of the Wallachian Mountains.
11: They're taking care of people who want to die with dignity in their own homes in a very remote region in the Wallachia Mountains. And I thought that that was something that touched my heart.
4: Beyond the practical impact of the grants, Sherihar shares how the association gives diplomatic spouses a meaningful way to engage with their host country.
11: It gives meaning to the diplomatic spouses, and it gives us a purpose and a way to contribute significantly to the host country. It brings us all together in the diplomatic community, and by giving all that donation money to causes within our host country, it brings us culturally closer to our host country, teaches us a lot about the country, helps us to interact with people that we would never have normally met if we only kept to ourselves. These charities are the people who are doing the actual work. So I feel more proud and honored to be able to support them and to learn more about the Czech Republic through this organization. I have learned that they care about each other.
4: The spirit of community was echoed by Maria Marešová, a representative of Mezináme, an organization promoting connections between generations. They have an intergenerational center in Prague, providing social care and activities for the elderly as well as people of all ages.
12: We are very grateful that we've received this money because we've already received them last year and we've used them for our intergenerational center here in Prague. It's in Pankrác. We have usually there like some yoga, we have the crafts, we have there some beautiful lectures. Plus we have VR glasses and there are some travel programs so they can just go to New Zealand and they're very happy about it.
4: The DSA itself is a model of international cooperation. Its leadership team includes representatives from Slovakia, Sweden, Pakistan, and the United States, bringing together a diverse group in support of a common goal. Katharina Javral, vice president of the DSA and spouse of Sweden's ambassador to Czechia, praised her time in Prague as a member of the association.
13: It's all about friendship and culture and then give back, like the charities that we organize. But the friendship is fantastic. It's amazing, actually, because then you get to know the culture quickly. You get to meet people. So it's a great connection between your country or the international society as well as the country you're living in or working for. It's such a privilege for all of us diplomats to be here in Prague, in the Czech Republic. It's such a beautiful country. It has so much history, so much culture, so lovely people. So it's really a true pleasure to be here. And I think all of us diplomats feel that.
4: While the award ceremony celebrated the distribution of this year's grants, organizers are already looking ahead for their largest fundraising event of the year, the International Charity Market. Scheduled for the 21st of November at the Hilton Prague Atrium, the event will once again bring together diplomatic missions from all over the world to showcase their cultures, cuisines, and traditions while raising money for Czech charitable causes. Last year's market featured representatives from 46 countries. For nearly 30 years, the Diplomatic Spouses Association has demonstrated that charity can be a powerful form of diplomacy in building an international community that engages with and gives back to Czech society.
14: Czechia,
5: to Anna Maria Regner for her story. Up to 70% of former prisoners in the Czech Republic end up returning to jail, often because they lack access to housing, work, addiction treatment, or family support after release. A new online platform launching this autumn aims to change that by connecting former inmates with organizations that can help them rebuild their lives. Daniela Lazarová has more.
10: Around 10,000 people are released from Czech prisons every year. Many of them have nowhere to go, and the stigma of their past makes it difficult for them to find a job and a decent place to live. Jana, who served an 18-month sentence for property-related crimes, says that what helped her most at the outset was emotional support and acceptance.
14: To byli určitě lidi.
15: At the beginning, it was so important to find people who supported me rather than judged me and who made me feel I was still a human being, that I deserved to be happy again and live a fulfilling life.
10: Jana's greatest challenge was overcoming her drug addiction. While still serving her sentence, she entered a treatment program in Opava.
15: I realized I couldn't manage my drug problem alone. In fact, I was glad I was imprisoned. While there, I was already arranging where I would go after my release, and I secured a place in a follow-up treatment center in Brno.
10: That helped her break the cycle. Today, she returns to prisons to help others fighting addiction. Addiction is one of the most common issues prisoners need help addressing, but there are many others, according to Jonáš Lučný of the Czech Prison Service.
15: Everyone's situation is different. Some struggle with addiction, debts, financial problems, or lack the work habits needed to succeed on the job market. Many also have fractured family and social ties and have nowhere to go. The first weeks after release are often decisive. If these people fail to get support, at least in the basic areas of everyday life, they will almost certainly return to criminal activity.
10: Support for released prisoners currently comes mainly from non-profit organizations. The prison service works with some of them, but its reach is uneven across the country. Most support programs are concentrated in Prague and surrounding areas, while services remain limited in South Bohemia and South Moravia. Zuzana Tinglová, executive director of the Association of Organizations Working in Prison Services, says the new platform aims to change that.
15: The capacity of these services is not only highly uneven across the regions, but insufficient overall. At the same time, one of the big problems is simply a lack of information. We would like the new platform to cover the whole country and be available to family members, professionals working with clients, such as social curators, probation officers and prison staff, so they can provide effective support.
16: Pracovníkům věznic, aby mohli klientům vlastně efektivně pomáhat.
10: The website called ProVýstup will offer a nationwide directory of services covering employment assistance, housing, debt resolution, family counseling and addiction treatment. Users will be able to search for services by location, district and available capacity. The platform is currently being tested in prisons in Břeclav, Drahonice and Příbram, with results expected by the end of the summer. It is expected to become available nationwide this autumn.
5: Thank you to Daniela Lazarová for her report. And with that, we have reached the end of today's program. Thank you for joining us. My name is Romana Grajcerová, and until next time, goodbye or naslyšenou. We'll be right back.

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1: Hello and welcome. I'm Anne-Marie Regner and you're listening to Czechia in 30 Minutes, the show where we give you a rundown of what's recently been happening in the country in just half an hour. Coming up on today's program, Prague's Jiřího Spogybrat Square officially reopened after 2 years of renovation. What has changed about the public space? Bringing together classical music in Prague's unique setting, the Troja Festival returns for its third edition. It feels like a dream, says Czech climber František D'Agostino, who joins elite group with a one-day ascent of El Capitán's El Niño route. All that coming up, but first, here's the news brought to you by Vít Pohanka.
0: News.
2: NATO Secretary General Mark Rutte has confirmed that Czechia failed to meet the alliance's target of spending at least 2% of GDP on defense last year. Speaking in Brussels ahead of a meeting of NATO defense ministers, Rutte said Slovenia and Albania also fell short of the benchmark. He added, however, that the Czech government is working intensively to meet the target. The Czech government has proposed stricter rules for the sale of kratom, including raising the minimum purchase age from 18 to 21 and banning online sales. Prime Minister Andrej Babiš from the ANO party said the proposal would also introduce an excise tax on the substance and move it from the reduced to the standard VAT rate. Kratom has been legally available in Czechia under strict regulation since last November, when it was classified as a psychomodulatory substance. It is currently sold only in licensed specialist shops and to adults. Hundreds of employees at public Czech television and Czech radio will stage a one-day warning strike on the 22nd of June to protest the government's plan to replace license fees with state budget funding. Organizers said the strike would affect most television and radio channels, but would not disrupt news coverage or other core public service obligations. The government-approved proposal would reduce the broadcasters' combined funding by about 1.4 billion Czech crowns, or roughly 15%. Czech television and Czech radio have warned the cuts would lead to reduced program production and hundreds of job losses. The heads of the Czech public universities called on the government to reconsider its plan to replace license fees with state budget funding for Czech television and Czech radio. In an open letter to Prime Minister Andrej Babiš from the ANO party, the country's university leaders said public service media need independent and predictable funding to maintain the quality of their educational and science outreach programs. They warned that the planned 15% reduction in funding would undermine activities that contribute to public education, scientific literacy, and the Czech Republic's long-term competitiveness. The weather will be mostly sunny with daytime highs from 26 to 31 degrees Celsius.
1: Prague's Jiřího Spogybrat Square officially reopened on Wednesday following a major renovation lasting 2 years. Officials say around 170 trees have been added to the well-known public space. But critics say it is not green enough. Ian Willoughby went to check it out.
3: Jsem rád, že ta rekonstrukce respektovala všechny historické prvky tohoto města.
4: With water splashing at an adjacent restored socialist-era fountain, Prague Mayor Bohuslav Sobotka was the main speaker at the reopening of Jiřího Spogybrat Square, for many the civic and social center of the Prague 3 district. It had been closed since January 2024 for a thorough renovation project that had been discussed for decades. And metal hoarding covering what was a large construction site only disappeared this week. Petr Hlaváček is the deputy mayor of the Czech capital.
5: My major feeling is that it's coming back to the people. There is like some comments about the dimension of this paved area, but it has certain reason. You can see today that it's fully occupied by the stands, and I suppose that it is going to be serious as such occasions. There is also unbelievable high quality so-called blue and green infrastructure, so water is coming down. There is a layer of coal which is absorbing the water, special type of the grass, which has even name Jiřího Spogybrat, and the last type of platans, which are used on the street. So this is something what I think people will enjoy next 10, 15, 20 years.
4: The revitalization was designed by the architects Miroslav Sikan and Pavla Melkova from the company MCA Atelier. The former says they bore Slovenian architect Jože Plečník in mind during the project. He created the dominant feature of the square, the Church of the Most Sacred Heart of Our Lord.
1: We tried to look at things from Plečník's perspective, in terms of historical connections, architecture, relationship to the space, and the cultural history of Europe. We tried to build on his language, which came to Prague via Vienna, and his journeys around the continent and the Mediterranean. All this can be seen in every detail of the church, so we tried to draw on that language too, including in the church's connection to the urban axes that exists here.
4: On social media, there's been a good degree of negativity about the redevelopment of JZP, with many saying the new design doesn't provide enough shade during summer heat, which has intensified in recent years. Officials countered that 170 new trees have been added to the square, and Petr Hlaváček says experience elsewhere in Prague suggests this problem may be short-lived.
5: I think it's coming, first of all, from the character of our beautiful nation, that we are, from the first impression, it's better to be depressive, but finally I think the people will love it. The trees every year are going to be bigger and bigger. If you remember, we were planted the trees on Wenceslav Square, it's kind of 4 years ago, and now the trees are much better, in much better shape. So it will same happen here.
4: The deputy mayor, an architect by profession, is also familiar with complaints about the fact the square was closed for almost 2.5 years during the overhaul.
5: I think it's mostly because of this underground infrastructure, which is, if you will look to the pictures, you will see that there is actually buildings underneath of the square, and it's for collecting of the water, which is coming from square, from the paved area, and also from the roof of the church.
1: Thank you, Ian Willoughby, for that report. Classical music in unusual venues will come together in Prague's Troja district from Thursday as the Troja Festival returns for its third edition. Running until June 23rd and themed between heaven and earth, the festival aims to connect music with some of the city's most distinctive settings. Ahead of the event, Ruth Frankova spoke with one of its founders, Martina Virkova, and first asked her how it all began.
6: We started back in 2023. Where it was just a dream of a violinist, Josef Špaček, who lives in Troja and envisaged a festival that brings music to all its beautiful locations. And so he spoke about it with me, his musical manager, and our friends Mila Dubska and Petr Dvořák. And so we tried a testing edition in 2024. The audience found it very nice and enriching, so I'm happy to say we start third edition this Thursday.
7: And the theme of the third edition is Between Heaven and Earth. Why did you choose this as the main theme, and how is it reflected in the program?
6: The theme, Between the Earth and Heaven, was primarily inspired by the opening concert in the Prague Planetarium. The program there is linked, as it suggests, to universe and evolution of the humankind. So we play Haydn's prologue to Creation, called Chaos of the Universe, then Concerto per Galileo Galilei by Luboš Fischer, and the highlight is Strauss's Also sprach Zarathustra. So this was the main inspiration, but of course there are more concerts to go, and these reflect in general the very many dimensions of human life, emotions, feelings, spirituality, let's say, love for nature. So we want to inspire and invite the audience to reflect on all the beauties of life and to appreciate it, let's say.
7: As you said, the opening program will take place at Prague's Planetarium, but that's not the only unusual venue this year. So could you tell us more about some of the places hosting concerts at this edition of your festival?
6: Oh, yeah. Back in 2024, we started with, let's say, core set of locations in Troja itself, and these still are Chateau Troja, then a former Troja brewery just next to it, quite unknown location but very pleasant and offering a great acoustic, then zoo and botanical garden. And then last year, we tried out the old wastewater treatment plant in Bubeneč, which is just fabulous with its acoustic and the contrast of industrial architecture and the heavenly music. So again, we are very happy to be there this year to perform Mozart's clarinet quintet and also Tchaikovsky's string sextet. And lastly, this year we introduce Prague Planetarium, which is very requested.
7: You have already mentioned some of the items on the program. What about the musicians? Could you mention at least some of the musicians performing at this year's Troja Festival?
6: Of course. As I mentioned before, the festival was founded by a group of friends, headed by Josef Špaček, the renowned, world-renowned violinist. And he is current artistic director. And of course, he plays at most of the concerts. Then every year, we are very happy to have Brother Lynx, the U.S. famous violinist and violist. Joel is the concertmaster of the Cleveland Orchestra, and his brother Alex is also a musician and also a scientist. We can look forward to Eva Krestová, Jana Boušková, Dutch cellist Harriet Craig. Among the pianists, we must mention Denis Kožuchin and Lukáš Vondráček. There are many more, all of them our great friends and gorgeous musicians.
7: I should perhaps ask at the end, are there still any tickets left?
6: Good question. There are no tickets to Planetarium. It's completely sold out. And really, like, dozens left for most of the other venues. The very good thing about former Troja Brewery is that it's vast and spacious. So in case you are interested in the program of those two concerts located there, you still have a big chance to get in because it can host up to 500 people.
1: Martina Vírková, co-founder of the Troja Festival, speaking there to Ruth Franková. A reminder that you're with Czechia in 30 minutes. A half hour of news, current affairs, and interesting stories brought to you by Radio Prague International. Finally, get ready for our exciting feature. Brought to you by Ruth Franková.

0: For climbers, El Capitan in California's Yosemite National Park is what Mount Everest is for mountaineers. This spring, Czech climber František D'Agostino achieved something that only a handful of people have ever done. Together with American climber Samuel Stroh, he free-climbed the legendary El Niño route on El Capitan in a single day. Just a few days later, the pair returned to tackle another demanding route on the wall, Golden Gate, this time in a 26-hour push. Upon his return from Yosemite, I met with D'Agostino to talk about the experience, the challenges of big wall climbing and his plans for the future. So first of all, what does it feel like to achieve something that only a handful of climbers in the world have ever done?
1: Well, it feels like a dream. I obviously had the ambition and some kind of plan coming into Yosemite Valley, but I feel like I didn't have very high expectations and I came pretty open-minded, and the result was just over the top for me. There is a big difference between knowing that you can theoretically do something and then actually doing it and standing on the top of the mountain and being like, wow, we did it. So returning from ascents as such is always a little bit surreal. It just feels like it happened in a different realm. And being in this like elite group of climbers, basically my idols and people I look up to is amazing.
0: For listeners who may never have heard of El Capitan, what makes it such a special place in the climbing world?
1: I feel like the wall is the most iconic big wall in the world. It's mostly because of the location. It's just in California. It's in the middle of civilization. You can just literally drive your car and look up. And I feel like that's what makes it special. And there is something about the shape of the wall that just makes it look spectacular. Like, there are different walls that are equally big, but this one just like seems really big when you look up. And there is a lot of history that happened in that place. So basically, big wall climbing as we do it today kind of was born in that valley and on those walls. And I feel like that's also very important, or there's some mystique to it.
0: You chose a route called El Niño. What makes that route special?
1: I feel like it's a different route than what people usually climb on El Capitan, because the character of climbing and the rock is a little bit different. There are not many cracks, which Yosemite is maybe also famous for. It's more wall climbing, and the rock is more like diorite instead of this golden granite. And it's also quite overhanging. So yeah, different character. And it is historically a pretty special route too. It was only the third route free climbed on the wall on El Capitan. And the free climb is basically a variation of North America wall, which is also a legendary route from 1964. So yeah, it has a lot of history in it, and that's what makes it special, I guess.
0: And when you stood at the bottom of El Capitan looking up on that route, what was going through your mind?
1: I think I was just excited. I was excited to touch the rock and climb up. That's what it makes me feel. And yeah, we just had a lot of fun doing it.
0: Just excited, or did you feel any fear, perhaps?
1: Not really, honestly, this time. I think I was just excited. It was very different than the first time I was in Yosemite, which was 2022. And that was like, I was 21 years old. It was my first big wall experience. Very big trip for me, and I felt intimidated for sure. But this time I came there with like so much more experience. I had a really good partner, which also I think made me feel good. I like felt we are ready and we know what we are doing. So yeah, I feel like it was mostly being excited.
0: Most climbers spend several days on El Capitan, sleeping on the wall and hauling their equipment with them. You chose to try one of its hardest routes in a single day. Why?
1: Yeah, that's the style that I wanted to try. I've never really tried it before in such extent. And basically, spending multiple days on a big wall is so much work. It's very demanding because you need to just haul up so much stuff that you need to survive. And when you're climbing in a day, you only need like jacket, a little bit of food, and a little bit of water. So you are just much more light, and it's much more about climbing, and there is this sense of freedom in it. So I think that's what attracted me to it. And it was exactly like that. It just feels so freeing to be able to climb fast and efficiently and quickly through this wall. And if you have some sort of level, climbing level to do that, it's definitely a better style than spending more days.
0: So, what was the toughest moment in those 18 hours?
1: I feel like the toughest was the period of time between like 3 a.m. and 5 a.m. when it's like the darkest and coldest night, and I was just most tired. And you already are climbing for many hours, so it's kind of like energy low point. But otherwise, we were just cruising. We felt really good because we, well, really well prepared. We knew the route and everything kind of went smooth.
0: You said you only brought a jacket, some food and water. Was that really all? I read somewhere that you also needed painkillers.
1: Yeah, I feel like some sort of supplements are crucial to such feat, and
0: So that means energy bars
1: that
0: or
1: means
0: like.
1: just a lot of bars, electrolytes in the water, then magnesium pills to reduce the cramps, and yeah, then we also got the painkillers because you are climbing for many hours in very small shoes and you are standing on small footholds and that hurts. So and the pain kind of takes energy out of you. So the painkillers are mostly to like save your energy, I would say. And it definitely keeps you kind of going. And caffeine pills are also very crucial. So it comes in waves, the energy. And when you are low, we just like took some caffeine pill, took some magnesium, and took some painkillers and moved on.
0: You said you were well prepared. How do you actually prepare for a challenge like this? How do you train? What does the training look like?
1: So I feel like for a challenge like this, it kind of comes down to all the climbing I've done in my life. I didn't train very specifically. I was just trying to be in as good as a physical shape I could before. But I wasn't like trying to simulate climbing 28 pitches in a day or something, because that only makes you tired. So I feel like I was training my strength mostly, and then it kind of transformed into this big endurance, and it worked pretty well. And then we decided to use this style where we rehearsed all the pitches beforehand before trying it in one push. So we spent like 6 days total on the wall before, not all at once, but we were always like coming up and down, and then we rappelled from the top down actually one day, and also tried the top section. And once we knew all the pitches and all the climbing and memorized all the moves, we knew we were ready and tried it from the ground.
0: What about your partner? How long have you known each other?
1: So we met in 2022, actually in Yosemite, when I was there last time. And since then, we had some contact. We met like twice in Europe on other climbing locations. And we sort of just knew about each other. I feel like the world of big wall free climbing is pretty small. And at some point before this trip, we both kind of wrote each other searching for partners, and it seemed like a perfect match. But we actually haven't climbed together beforehand. So it was our first climbing together. And it went just amazing. We had the most amazing partnership, and I feel like that was a very big part of the success.
0: It actually went so well that after you scaled El Niño, you decided to climb another route on El Capitan called Golden Gate. Wasn't one ascent enough?
1: Yeah, we were just motivated for another because it just went so well. We just topped out and felt like not even like super tired or crushed. We were obviously tired, but we were like, yeah, we did it and we think we can do it again. So we just kind of immediately switched to another objective. And it was a great mindset because we already had one success in the pocket. So the pressure is off, kind of. And we were just excited for more climbing. So El Nino kind of made sense. And it made sense to do it ground up, which means we didn't have those 6 preparing days. Samuel climbed it like 5 years ago with other partner, with the sleeping on the wall and in that style. But I didn't. So for me, it was really like I never rehearsed any of the pitches except the first like half of the route. The easier half is shared with freerider route, which I did in 2022. So it was not completely new, but the hard part of the route, the upper half of the wall, was new for me, which made it much more adventurous and exciting as well, and harder as well, because the route is actually easier than El Niño, but when you do it in this style, it's a very big difference, and I feel like these athletic feats are kind of on the same level in the end for me because of the difference of the style.
0: But if I understand it correctly, the second route is longer, isn't it?
1: It's much longer, yeah.
0: So it took you 26 hours, if I'm not mistaken?
1: Yes, which was crazy. And it took more time because, yeah, we always, all the crux pitches, which are the hardest sections of the wall, we needed to kind of climb through first, rehearse them, figure out how to climb them, and then give a try. So it takes more time. And we were the first party up that route that season, so there was nothing to help us, kind of. So that obviously took more time. And the goal was to do it within 24 hours. But we got stuck on the very last hard pitch, which was like, I don't know, 120 meters below the top. But we got stuck and we ended up climbing it on our fifth try, completely exhausted and out of it. So yeah, it was just more epic because in El Niño, in the sand, we actually haven't took almost any falls. We just climbed everything. All the hardest pitches we pretty much climbed on the first try. So that was the difference. And it's so much longer. I underestimated that because the wall is 900 meters tall, but there are so many down climbs and traverses, climbing to the side and climbing down.
0: So that makes
1: almost it 1,200 meters of climbing in the end. So it's very long.
0: Was there a moment during that second climb when you thought that you might actually not make it?
1: Yeah, definitely. On that last pitch, I was fighting very hard. And in my mind, I was definitely like, I'm not going to give up. I'm not going to leave here without doing it. But then I still fell. And then Samuel sent it. And at that point, it was clear that he would not kind of come back and support me on more tries. So I just knew I had this one last try. I either free climb to the anchor where he was, or I fall and we just go to the top and only he would send. So at that point, I was like, okay, now it's just decided and all that is left is to try. And I kind of found my peace in that mindset because I made peace finally with the possibility of not doing it, which was a very strong moment. And then I did it. But it was like unbelievable. There was also a photographer and we were all just like looking at each other in disbelief that we did it.
0: Yeah. So I understand. I asked about training, but it's not only about physical training. It's very much also about your mindset and about being strong in your mind.
1: Yeah, very much. I would say climbing generally is a lot about the head game, but climbing big walls is even more so. I would say more than 50%. So you are kind of like exceeding your physical limits and just trying to overcome everything. And the mindset is crucial in that. I feel like from my experience, the body doesn't really have a limit until your mind is still kind of like focused and motivated. So if you want it hard enough, the body can do incredible things. So I guess maybe that's what I'm good at. I'm not that strong of a climber, but I want it very much.
0: I know you have recently become a father. You are also a student at the University of Applied Arts here in Prague. How do climbing, family life and art fit together?
1: I would say hardly. I would say I'm just living multiple lives at once. And sometimes it's very chaotic and I'm always late or something. But it's at the same time very beautiful and I enjoy it. But I don't know how I do it. I'm just dealing with consequences of my actions, I guess. I decided I want to have a family and that I want to be a young father. And I'm happy with it. It's a big gift into my life.
0: What is it about climbing that keeps bringing you back?
1: I feel like it makes me feel the best in my body and in my mind. It's just the most effortless state of being for me. When I'm climbing, I kind of switch off everything and I don't need to think about anything else. It kind of brings me into this present moment and that's what I'm addicted to, I would say. Yeah, it's just very pure and elusive also, so you need to keep chasing it. So that's what makes me climb.
0: What do those recent achievements mean for your future? Would you like to do climbing professionally?
1: Yeah, definitely. I definitely hope so that this gives me a good position to become a professional climber, which, since I'm climbing all the time, would make sense because I'm not planning to stop doing that, either being a professional climber or not. So being a professional climber would make it more easy for me. And Yosemite is definitely the place where climbers from all over the world come to prove themselves, and it's the biggest stage that everybody is watching. So I'm very happy that the trip ended up this way and that now I can maybe like use these successes for my future climbing career.
0: And after this experience in the Yosemite, what's the next dream?
1: Oh, there are many. My dreams are now aimed towards the big mountains, Patagonia or Karakoram in Pakistan. Basically, bringing these skills that I gained climbing smaller rocks in more controlled environment and bringing that skill into the big mountains where there are so many factors that you cannot really influence seems thrilling to me. So I would say there is my future in climbing and my ambition.
0: František D'Agostino, thank you very much for coming.
1: Thank you very much for having me.
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0: This is Radio Prague International coming to you from the Czech capital.
1: Hello and welcome. I'm Anne-Marie Regner and you're listening to Czechia in

0: 30 Minutes, the show where we give you a rundown of what's recently been happening in the country in just half an hour. Coming up on today's program, Prague's Jiří Hospodský Square officially reopened after 2 years of renovation. What has changed about the public space? Bringing together classical music in Prague's unique setting, the Troja Festival returns for its third edition. It feels like a dream, says Czech climber František D'Agostino, who joins elite group with a one-day ascent of El Capitán's El Niño route. All that coming up, but first, here's the news brought to you by Vít Pohanka.
1: News. NATO Secretary General Mark Rutte has confirmed that Czechia failed to meet the alliance's target of spending at least 2% of GDP on defense last year. Speaking in Brussels ahead of a meeting of NATO defense ministers, Rutte said Slovenia and Albania also fell short of the benchmark. He added, however, that the Czech government is working intensively to meet the target. The Czech government has proposed stricter rules for the sale of kratom, including raising the minimum purchase age from 18 to 21 and banning online sales. Prime Minister Andrej Babiš from the ANO party said the proposal would also introduce an excise tax on the substance and move it from the reduced to the standard VAT rate. Kratom has been legally available in Czechia under strict regulation since last November, when it was classified as a psychomodulatory substance. It is currently sold only in licensed specialist shops and to adults. Hundreds of employees at public Czech television and Czech radio will stage a one-day warning strike on the 22nd of June to protest the government's plan to replace license fees with state budget funding. Organizers said the strike would affect most television and radio channels, but would not disrupt news coverage or other core public service obligations. The government-approved proposal would reduce the broadcasters' combined funding by about 1.4 billion Czech crowns, or roughly 15%. Czech television and Czech radio have warned the cuts would lead to reduced program production and hundreds of job losses. The heads of the Czech public universities called on the government to reconsider its plan to replace license fees with state budget funding for Czech television and Czech radio. In an open letter to Prime Minister Andrej Babiš from the ANO party, the country's university leaders said public service media need independent and predictable funding to maintain the quality of their educational and science outreach programs. They warned that the planned 15% reduction in funding would undermine activities that contribute to public education, scientific literacy, and the Czech Republic's long-term competitiveness. The weather will be mostly sunny with daytime highs from 26 to 31 degrees Celsius.
0: Prague's Jiří Hospodský Square officially reopened on Wednesday following a major renovation lasting 2 years. Officials say around 170 trees have been added to the well-known public space. But critics say it is not green enough. Ian Willoughby went to check it out.
2: Jsem rád, že ta rekonstrukce respektovala všechny historické prvky tohoto města.
3: With water splashing at an adjacent restored socialist-era fountain, Prague Mayor Bohuslav Sobotka was the main speaker at the reopening of Jiří Hospodský Square, for many the civic and social center of the Prague 3 district. It had been closed since January 2024 for a thorough renovation project that had been discussed for decades. And metal hoarding covering what was a large construction site only disappeared this week. Petr Hlaváček is the deputy mayor of the Czech capital.
4: My major feeling is that it's coming back to the people. There is like some comments about the dimension of this paved area, but it has certain reason. You can see today that it's fully occupied by the stands, and I suppose that it is going to be serious as such occasions. There is also unbelievable high quality so-called blue and green infrastructure, so water is coming down. There is a layer of coal which is absorbing the water, special type of the grass, which has even name Jiří Hospodský, and the last type of platans, which are used on the street. So this is something what I think people will enjoy next 10, 15, 20 years.
3: The revitalization was designed by the architects Miroslav Cikán and Pavla Melková from the company MCA Atelier. The former says they bore Slovenian architect Jože Plečník in mind during the project. He created the dominant feature of the square, the Church of the Most Sacred Heart of Our Lord.
0: We tried to look at things from Plečník's perspective, in terms of historical connections, architecture, relationship to the space, and the cultural history of Europe. We tried to build on his language, which came to Prague via Vienna, and his journeys around the continent and the Mediterranean. All this can be seen in every detail of the church, so we tried to draw on that language too, including in the church's connection to the urban axis that exists here.
3: On social media, there's been a good degree of negativity about the redevelopment of JZP, with many saying the new design doesn't provide enough shade during summer heat, which has intensified in recent years. Officials countered that 170 new trees have been added to the square, and Petr Hlaváček says experience elsewhere in Prague suggests this problem may be short-lived.
4: I think it's coming, first of all, from the character of our beautiful nation, that we are, from the first impression, it's better to be depressive, but finally, I think the people will love it. The trees every year are going to be bigger and bigger. If you remember, we were planted the trees on Venceslav Square, it's kind of 4 years ago, and now the trees are much better, in much better shape. So it will same happen here.
3: The deputy mayor, an architect by profession, is also familiar with complaints about the fact the square was closed for almost 2.5 years during the overhaul.
4: I think it's mostly because of this underground infrastructure, which is, if you will look at the pictures, you will see that there is actually buildings underneath of the square, and it's for collecting of the water, which is coming from square, from the paved area, and also from the roof of the church.
0: Thank you, Ian Willoughby, for that report. Classical music and unusual venues will come together in Prague's Troja district from Thursday as the Troja Festival returns for its third edition. Running until June 23rd and themed between heaven and earth, the festival aims to connect music with some of the city's most distinctive settings. Ahead of the event, Ruth Frankova spoke with one of its founders, Martina Virkova, and first asked her how it all began.
5: We started back in 2023, where it was just a dream of a violinist, Josef Špaček, who lives in Troja and envisaged a festival that brings music to all its beautiful locations. And so he spoke about it with me, his musical manager, and our friends Mila Dubska and Petr Dvořák. And so we tried a testing edition in 2024. The audience found it very nice and enriching, so I'm happy to say we start third edition this Thursday.
6: And the theme of the third edition is Between Heaven and Earth. Why did you choose this as the main theme, and how is it reflected in the program?
5: The theme, Between the Earth and Heaven, was primarily inspired by the opening concert in the Prague Planetarium. The program there is linked, as it suggests, to universe and evolution of the humankind. So we play Haydn's prologue to creation called Chaos of the Universe, then Concerto per Galileo Galilei by Luboš Fischer, and the highlight is Strauss's Also sprach Zarathustra. So this was the main inspiration, but of course there are more concerts to go, and these reflect in general the very many dimensions of human life. Emotions, feelings, spirituality, let's say, love for nature. So we want to inspire and invite the audience to reflect on all the beauties of life and to appreciate it, let's say.
6: As you said, the opening program will take place at Prague's Planetarium, but that's not the only unusual venue this year. So could you tell us more about some of the places hosting concerts at this edition of your festival?
5: Oh, yeah. Back in 2024, we started with, let's say, core set of locations in Troja itself. And these still are Chateau Troja, then a former Troja brewery just next to it, quite unknown location, but very pleasant and offering a great acoustic. Then zoo and botanical garden. And then last year, we tried out the old wastewater treatment plant in Bubenec which is just fabulous with its acoustic and the contrast of industrial architecture and the heavenly music. So again, we are very happy to be there this year to perform Mozart's clarinet quintet and also Tchaikovsky's string sextet. And lastly, this year we introduce Prague Planetarium, which is very requested.
6: You have already mentioned some of the items on the program. What about the musicians? Could you mention at least some of the musicians performing at this year's Troja Festival?
5: Of course. As I mentioned before, the festival was founded by a group of friends, headed by Josef Špaček, the renowned, world-renowned violinist. And he is current artistic director. And of course, he plays at most of the concerts. Then every year, we are very happy to have Brother Lynx, the U.S. famous violinist and violist. Joel is the concertmaster of the Cleveland Orchestra, and his brother Alex is also a musician and also a scientist. We can look forward to Eva Krestová, Jana Bouškova, Dutch cellist Harriet Craig. Among the pianists, we must mention Denis Kožuchin and Lukáš Vondráček. There are many more, all of them our great friends and gorgeous musicians.
6: I should perhaps ask at the end, are there still any tickets left?
5: Good question. There are no tickets to Planetarium. It's completely sold out. And really, like, dozens left for most of the other venues. The very good thing about former Troja Brewery is that it's vast and spacious. So in case you are interested in the program of those two concerts located there, you still have a big chance to get in because it can host up to 500 people.
7: Martina Vírková, co-founder of the Troja Festival, speaking there to Ruth Franková. A reminder that you're with Czechia in 30 minutes. A half hour of news, current affairs, and interesting stories brought to you by Radio Prague International. Finally, get ready for our exciting feature. Brought to you by Ruth Franková.

0: For climbers, El Capitan in California's Yosemite National Park is what Mount Everest is for mountaineers. This spring, Czech climber František D'Agostino achieved something that only a handful of people have ever done. Together with American climber Samuel Stroh, he free-climbed the legendary El Niño route on El Capitan in a single day. Just a few days later, the pair returned to tackle another demanding route on the wall, Golden Gate, this time in a 26-hour push. Upon his return from Yosemite, I met with D'Agostino to talk about the experience, the challenges of big wall climbing, and his plans for the future. So first of all, what does it feel like to achieve something that only a handful of climbers in the world have ever done?
1: Well, it feels like a dream. I obviously had the ambition and some kind of plan coming into Yosemite Valley, but I feel like I didn't have very high expectations and I came pretty open-minded, and the result was just over the top for me. There is a big difference between knowing that you can theoretically do something and then actually doing it and standing on the top of the mountain and being like, wow, we did it. So returning from ascents as such is always a little bit surreal. It just feels like it happened in a different realm. And being in this like elite group of climbers, basically my idols and people I look up to, is amazing.
0: For listeners who may never have heard of El Capitan, what makes it such a special place in the climbing world?
1: I feel like the wall is the most iconic big wall in the world. It's mostly because of the location. It's just in California. It's in the middle of civilization. You can just literally drive your car and look up. And I feel like that's what makes it special. And there is something about the shape of the wall that just makes it look spectacular. Like, there are different walls that are equally big, but this one just like seems really big when you look up. And there is a lot of history that happened in that place. So basically, big wall climbing as we do it today kind of was born in that valley and on those walls. And I feel like that's also very important, or there's some mystique to it.
0: You chose a route called El Niño. What makes that route special?
1: I feel like it's a different route than what people usually climb on El Capitan, because the character of climbing and the rock is a little bit different. There are not many cracks, which Yosemite is maybe also famous for. It's more wall climbing, and the rock is more like diorite instead of this golden granite. And it's also quite overhanging. So yeah, different character. And it is historically a pretty special route too. It was only the third route free climbed on the wall on El Capitan. And the free climb is basically a variation of North America wall, which is also a legendary route from 1964. So yeah, it has a lot of history in it, and that's what makes it special, I guess.
0: And when you stood at the bottom of El Capitan looking up on that route, what was going through your mind?
1: I think I was just excited. I was excited to touch the rock and climb up. That's what it makes me feel. And yeah, we just had a lot of fun doing it.
0: Just excited, or did you feel any fear perhaps?
1: Not really, honestly, this time. I think I was just excited. It was very different than the first time I was in Yosemite, which was 2022. And that was like, I was 21 years old. It was my first big wall experience. Very big trip for me, and I felt intimidated for sure. But this time I came there with like so much more experience. I had a really good partner, which also I think made me feel good. I like felt we are ready and we know what we are doing. So yeah, I feel like it was mostly being excited.
0: Most climbers spend several days on El Capitan, sleeping on the wall and hauling their equipment with them. You chose to try one of its hardest routes in a single day. Why?
1: Yeah, that's the style that I wanted to try. I've never really tried it before in such extent. And basically, spending multiple days on a big wall is so much work. It's very demanding because you need to just haul up so much stuff that you need to survive. And when you're climbing in a day, you only need like a jacket, a little bit of food, and a little bit of water. So you are just much more light, and it's much more about climbing, and there is this sense of freedom in it. So I think that's what attracted me to it. And it was exactly like that. It just feels so freeing to be able to climb fast and efficiently and quickly through this wall. And if you have some sort of level, climbing level to do that, it's definitely a better style than spending more days.
0: So, what was the toughest moment in those 18 hours?
1: I feel like the toughest was the period of time between like 3 a.m. and 5 a.m. when it's like the darkest and coldest night, and I was just most tired. And you already are climbing for many hours, so it's kind of like an energy low point. But otherwise, we were just cruising. We felt really good because really well prepared. We knew the route and everything kind of went smooth.
0: You said you only brought a jacket, some food and water. Was that really all? I read somewhere that you also needed painkillers.
1: Yeah, I feel like some sort of supplements are crucial to such feet, and
0: So that means energy bars
1: that
0: or
1: means
0: like.
1: just a lot of bars, electrolytes in the water, then magnesium pills to reduce the cramps. And then we also got the painkillers because you are climbing for many hours in very small shoes and you are standing on small footholds and that hurts. So, and the pain kind of takes energy out of you. So the painkillers are mostly to like save your energy, I would say. And it definitely keeps you kind of going. And caffeine pills are also very crucial. So it comes in waves, the energy, and when you are low, we just like took some caffeine pill, took some magnesium, and took some painkillers and moved on.
0: You said you were well prepared. How do you actually prepare for a challenge like this? How do you train? What does the training look like?
1: So I feel like for a challenge like this, it kind of comes down to all the climbing I've done in my life. I didn't train very specifically. I was just trying to be in as good as a physical shape I could before. But I wasn't like trying to simulate climbing 28 pitches in a day or something, because that only makes you tired. So I feel like I was training my strength mostly, and then it kind of transformed into this big endurance, and it worked pretty well. And then we decided to use this style where we rehearsed all the pitches beforehand before trying it in one push. So we spent like 6 days total on the wall before, not all at once, but we were always like coming up and down, and then we rappelled from the top down actually one day, and also tried the top section. And once we knew all the pitches and all the climbing and memorized all the moves, we knew we were ready and tried it from the ground.
0: What about your partner? How long have you known each other?
1: So we met in 2022, actually in Yosemite when I was there last time, and since then we had some contact. We met like twice in Europe on other climbing locations, and we sort of just knew about each other. I feel like the world of big wall free climbing is pretty small, and at some point before this trip, we both kind of wrote each other searching for partners, and it seemed like a perfect match. But we actually haven't climbed together beforehand, so it was our first climbing together. And it went just amazing. We had the most amazing partnership, and I feel like that was a very big part of the success.
0: It actually went so well that after you scaled El Niño, you decided to climb another route on El Capitan called Golden Gate. Wasn't one ascent enough?
1: Yeah, we were just motivated for another because it just went so well. We just topped out and felt like not even like super tired or crushed. We were obviously tired, but we were like, yeah, we did it and we think we can do it again. So we just kind of immediately switched to another objective. And it was a great mindset because we already had one success in the pocket. So the pressure is off, kind of. And we were just excited for more climbing. So El Nino kind of made sense. And it made sense to do it ground up, which means we didn't have those 6 preparing days. Samuel climbed it like 5 years ago with other partner, with the sleeping on the wall and in that style. But I didn't. So for me, it was really like I never rehearsed any of the pitches except the first like half of the route. The easier half is shared with freerider route, which I did in 2022. So it was not completely new, but the hard part of the route, the upper half of the wall, was new for me, which made it much more adventurous and exciting as well, and harder as well, because the route is actually easier than El Niño, but when you do it in this style, it's a very big difference. And I feel like these athletic feats are kind of on the same level in the end for me because of the difference of the style.
0: But if I understand it correctly, this second route is longer, isn't it?
1: It's much longer, yeah.
0: So it took you 26 hours, if I'm not mistaken?
1: Yes, which was crazy. And it took more time because, yeah, we always, all the crux pitches, which are the hardest sections of the wall, we needed to kind of climb through first, rehearse them, figure out how to climb them, and then give a try. So it takes more time. And we were the first party up that route that season, so there was nothing to help us, kind of. So that obviously took more time. And the goal was to do it within 24 hours. But we got stuck on the very last hard pitch, which was like, I don't know, 120 meters below the top. But we got stuck and we ended up climbing it on our fifth try, completely exhausted and out of it. So yeah, it was just more epic because in El Niño, in the sand, we actually haven't took almost any falls. We just climbed everything. All the hardest pitches we pretty much climbed on the first try. So that was the difference. And it's so much longer. I underestimated that because the wall is 900 meters tall, but there are so many down climbs and traverses, climbing to the side and climbing down.
0: So that makes, actually
1: it's
0: makes
1: almost
0: it much...
1: 1200 meters of climbing in the end. So it's very long.
0: Was there a moment during that second climb when you thought that you might actually not make it?
1: Yeah, definitely. On that last pitch, I was fighting very hard. And in my mind, I was definitely like, I'm not going to give up. I'm not going to leave here without doing it. But then I still fell. And then Samuel sent it. And at that point, it was clear that he would not kind of come back and support me on more tries. So I just knew I had this one last try. I either free climb to the anchor where he was, or I fall and we just go to the top and only he would send. So at that point I was like, okay, now it's just decided and all that is left is to try. And I kind of found my peace in that mindset because I made peace finally with the possibility of not doing it, which was a very strong moment. And then I did it. But it was like unbelievable. There was also a photographer and we were all just like looking at each other in disbelief that we did it.
0: Yeah. So I understand. I asked about training, but it's not only about physical training. It's very much also about your mindset and about being strong in your mind.
1: Yeah, very much. I would say climbing generally is a lot about the head game, but climbing big walls is even more so. I would say more than 50%. So you are kind of like exceeding your physical limits and just trying to overcome everything. And the mindset is crucial in that. I feel like from my experience, the body doesn't really have a limit until your mind is still kind of like focused and motivated. So if you want it hard enough, the body can do incredible things. So I guess maybe that's what I'm good at. I'm not that strong of a climber, but I want it very much.
0: I know you have recently become a father. You are also a student at the University of Applied Arts here in Prague. How do climbing, family life and art fit together?
1: I would say hardly. I would say I'm just living multiple lives at once. And sometimes it's very chaotic and I'm always late or something. But it's at the same time very beautiful and I enjoy it. But I don't know how I do it. I'm just dealing with consequences of my actions, I guess. I decided I want to have a family and that I want to be a young father. And I'm happy with it. It's a big gift into my life.
0: What is it about climbing that keeps bringing you back?
1: I feel like it makes me feel the best in my body and in my mind. It's just the most effortless state of being for me. When I'm climbing, I kind of switch off everything and I don't need to think about anything else. It kind of brings me into this present moment and that's what I'm addicted to, I would say. Yeah, it's just very pure and elusive also, so you need to keep chasing it. So that's what makes me climb.
0: What do those recent achievements mean for your future? Would you like to do climbing professionally?
1: Yeah, definitely. I definitely hope so that this gives me a good position to become a professional climber, which since I'm climbing all the time would make sense because I'm not planning to stop doing that, either being a professional climber or not. So being a professional climber would make it more easy for me. And Yosemite is definitely the place where climbers from all over the world come to prove themselves. And it's the biggest stage that everybody is watching. So I'm very happy that the trip ended up this way and that now I can maybe like use these successes for my future climbing career.
0: And after this experience in the Yosemite, what's the next dream?
1: Oh, there are many. My dreams are now aimed towards the big mountains, Patagonia or Karakoram in Pakistan. Basically bringing these skills that I gained climbing smaller rocks in more controlled environment and bringing that skill into the big mountains where there are so many factors that you cannot really influence seems thrilling to me. So I would say there is my future in climbing and my ambition.
0: František D'Agostino, thank you very much for coming.
1: Thank you very much for having me.
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0: This is Radio Prague International coming to you from the Czech capital.
1: Hello and welcome. I'm Anne-Marie Regner and you're listening to Czechia in 30 Minutes, the show where we give you a rundown of what's recently been happening in the country in just half an hour. Coming up on today's program, Prague's Jiřího Spodjebrat Square officially reopened after 2 years of renovation. What has changed about the public space? Bringing together classical music in Prague's unique setting, the Troja Festival returns for its third edition. It feels like a dream, says Czech climber František D'Agostino, who joins elite group with the one-day ascent of El Capitán's El Niño route. All that coming up, but first, here's the news brought to you by Vít Bohanka.
0: News.
2: NATO Secretary General Mark Rutte has confirmed that Czechia failed to meet the alliance's target of spending at least 2% of GDP on defense last year. Speaking in Brussels ahead of a meeting of NATO defense ministers, Rutte said Slovenia and Albania also fell short of the benchmark. He added, however, that the Czech government is working intensively to meet the target. The Czech government has proposed stricter rules for the sale of kratom, including raising the minimum purchase age from 18 to 21 and banning online sales. Prime Minister Andrej

0: Babish from the ANO party said the proposal would also introduce an excise tax on the substance and move it from the reduced to the standard VAT rate. Kratom has been legally available in Czechia under strict regulation since last November, when it was classified as a psychomodulatory substance. It is currently sold only in licensed specialist shops and to adults. Hundreds of employees at public Czech television and Czech radio will stage a one-day warning strike on the 22nd of June to protest the government's plan to replace license fees with state budget funding. Organizers said the strike would affect most television and radio channels, but would not disrupt news coverage or other core public service obligations. The government-approved proposal would reduce the broadcasters' combined funding by about 1.4 billion Czech crowns, or roughly 15%. Czech television and Czech radio have warned the cuts would lead to reduced program production and hundreds of job losses. The heads of the Czech public universities called on the government to reconsider its plan to replace license fees with state budget funding for Czech television and Czech radio. In an open letter to Prime Minister Andrej Babiš from the ANO party, the country's university leaders said public service media need independent and predictable funding to maintain the quality of their educational and science outreach programs. They warned that the planned 15% reduction in funding would undermine activities that contribute to public education, scientific literacy, and the Czech Republic's long-term competitiveness. The weather will be mostly sunny, with daytime highs from 26 to 31 degrees Celsius.
1: Prague's Jiřího Brat Square officially reopened on Wednesday following a major renovation lasting 2 years. Officials say around 170 trees have been added to the well-known public space. But critics say it is not green enough. Ian Willoughby went to check it out.
2: Jsem rád, že ta rekonstrukce respektovala všechny historické prvky tohoto města.
3: With water splashing at an adjacent restored socialist-era fountain, Prague Mayor Bohuslav Sobotka was the main speaker at the reopening of Jiřího Podibrad Square, for many the civic and social centre of the Prague 3 district. It had been closed since January 2024 for a thorough renovation project that had been discussed for decades. And metal hoarding covering what was a large construction site only disappeared this week. Petr Hlaváček is a deputy mayor of the Czech capital.
4: My major feeling is that it's coming back to the people. There is like some comments about the dimension of this paved area, but it has certain reason. You can see today that it's fully occupied by the stands, and I suppose that it is going to be serious as such occasions. There is also unbelievable high quality so-called blue and green infrastructure, so water is coming down. There is a layer of coal which is absorbing the water, special type of the grass, which has even name Jiřího Spoděbrat, and the last type of platans, which are used on the street. So this is something what I think people will enjoy next 10, 15, 20 years.
3: The revitalization was designed by the architects Miroslav Cikán and Pavla Melková from the company MCA Atelier. The former says they bore Slovenian architect Jože Plečník in mind during the project. He created the dominant feature of the square, the Church of the Most Sacred Heart of Our Lord.
1: We tried to look at things from Plečník's perspective, in terms of historical connections, architecture, relationship to the space, and the cultural history of Europe. We tried to build on his language, which came to Prague via Vienna, and his journeys around the continent and the Mediterranean. All this can be seen in every detail of the church, so we tried to draw on that language too, including in the church's connection to the urban axis that exists here.
3: On social media, there's been a good degree of negativity about the redevelopment of JZP, with many saying the new design doesn't provide enough shade during summer heat, which has intensified in recent years. Officials countered that 170 new trees have been added to the square, and Petr Hlaváček says experience elsewhere in Prague suggests this problem may be short-lived.
4: I think it's coming, first of all, from the character of our beautiful nation, that we are, from the first impression, it's better to be depressive, but finally, I think the people will love it. The trees every year are going to be bigger and bigger. If you remember, we were planted the trees on Venceslav Square, it's kind of 4 years ago, and now the trees are much better, in much better shape. So it will same happen here.
3: The deputy mayor, an architect by profession, is also familiar with complaints about the fact the square was closed for almost 2.5 years during the overhaul.
4: I think it's mostly because of this underground infrastructure, which is, if you will look at the pictures, you will see that there is actually buildings underneath of the square, and it's for collecting of the water, which is coming from square, from the paved area, and also from the roof of the church.
1: Thank you, Ian Willoughby, for that report. Classical music in unusual venues will come together in Prague's Troja district from Thursday as the Troja Festival returns for its third edition. Running until June 23rd and themed Between Heaven and Earth, the festival aims to connect music with some of the city's most distinctive settings. Ahead of the event, Ruth Frankova spoke with one of its founders, Martina Virkova, and first asked her how it all began.
5: We started back in 2023. Where it was just a dream of a violinist, Josef Špaček, who lives in Troja and envisaged a festival that brings music to all its beautiful locations. And so he spoke about it with me, his musical manager, and our friends Mila Dubska and Petr Dvořák. And so we tried a testing edition in 2024. The audience found it very nice and enriching, so I'm happy to say we start third edition this Thursday.
6: And the theme of the third edition is Between Heaven and Earth. Why did you choose this as the main theme, and how is it reflected in the program?
5: The theme, Between the Earth and Heaven, was primarily inspired by the opening concert in the Prague Planetarium. The program there is linked, as it suggests, to universe and evolution of the humankind. So we play Haydn's prologue to Creation, called Chaos of the Universe, then Concerto per Galileo Galilei by Luboš Fischer, and the highlight is Strauss's Also sprach Zarathustra. So this was the main inspiration, but of course there are more concerts to go, and these reflect in general the very many dimensions of human life, emotions, feelings, spirituality, let's say, love for nature. So we want to inspire and invite the audience to reflect on all the beauties of life and to appreciate it, let's say.
6: As you said, the opening program will take place at Prague's Planetarium, but that's not the only unusual venue this year. So could you tell us more about some of the places hosting concerts at this edition of your festival?
5: Oh, yeah. Back in 2024, we started with, let's say, core set of locations in Troja itself, and these still are Chateau Troja, then a former Troja brewery just next to it, quite unknown location but very pleasant and offering a great acoustic, then a zoo and botanical garden. And then last year we tried out the old wastewater treatment plant in Bubenec, which is just fabulous with its acoustic and the contrast of industrial architecture and the heavenly music. So again, we are very happy to be there this year to perform Mozart's clarinet quintet and also Tchaikovsky's string sextet. And lastly, this year we introduce Prague Planetarium, which is very requested.
6: You have already mentioned some of the items on the program. What about the musicians? Could you mention at least some of the musicians performing at this year's Troja Festival?
5: Of course. As I mentioned before, the festival was founded by a group of friends, headed by Josef Špaček, the renowned, world-renowned violinist. And he is current artistic director. And of course, he plays at most of the concerts. Then every year, we are very happy to have Brother Lynx, the U.S. famous violinist and violist. Joel is the concertmaster of the Cleveland Orchestra, and his brother Alex is also a musician and also a scientist. We can look forward to Eva Krestová, Jana Boušková, Dutch cellist Harriet Craig. Among the pianists, we must mention Denis Kožuchin and Lukáš Vondráček. There are many more, all of them our great friends and gorgeous musicians.
6: I should perhaps ask at the end, are there still any tickets left?
5: Good question. There are no tickets to Planetarium. It's completely sold out. And really, like, dozens left for most of the other venues. The very good thing about former Troja Brewery is that it's vast and spacious. So in case you are interested in the program of those two concerts located there, you still have a big chance to get in because it can host up to 500 people.
1: Martina Vírková, co-founder of the Troja Festival, speaking there to Ruth Franková. A reminder that you're with Czechia in 30 minutes. A half hour of news, current affairs, and interesting stories brought to you by Radio Prague International. Finally, get ready for our exciting feature. Brought to you by Ruth Franková.

0: For climbers, El Capitan in California's Yosemite National Park is what Mount Everest is for mountaineers. This spring, Czech climber František D'Agostino achieved something that only a handful of people have ever done. Together with American climber Samuel Stroh, he free-climbed the legendary El Niño route on El Capitan in a single day. Just a few days later, the pair returned to tackle another demanding route on the wall, Golden Gate, this time in a 26-hour push. Upon his return from Yosemite, I met with D'Agostino to talk about the experience, the challenges of big wall climbing, and his plans for the future. So first of all, what does it feel like to achieve something that only a handful of climbers in the world have ever done?
1: Well, it feels like a dream. I obviously had the ambition and some kind of plan coming into Yosemite Valley, but I feel like I didn't have very high expectations and I came pretty open-minded, and the result was just over the top for me. There is a big difference between knowing that you can theoretically do something and then actually doing it and standing on the top of the mountain and being like, wow, we did it. So returning from ascents as such is always a little bit surreal. It just feels like it happened in a different realm. And being in this like elite group of climbers, basically my idols and people I look up to is amazing.
0: For listeners who may never have heard of El Capitan, what makes it such a special place in the climbing world?
1: I feel like the wall is the most iconic big wall in the world. It's mostly because of the location. It's just in California. It's in the middle of civilization. You can just literally drive your car and look up. And I feel like that's what makes it special. And there is something about the shape of the wall that just makes it look spectacular. Like, there are different walls that are equally big, but this one just like seems really big when you look up. And there is a lot of history that happened in that place. So basically, big wall climbing as we do it today kind of was born in that valley and on those walls. And I feel like that's also very important, or there's some mystique to it.
0: You chose a route called El Niño. What makes that route special?
1: I feel like it's a different route than what people usually climb on El Capitan, because the character of climbing and the rock is a little bit different. There are not many cracks, which Yosemite is maybe also famous for. It's more wall climbing, and the rock is more like diorite instead of this golden granite, and it's also quite overhanging. So yeah, different character. And it is historically pretty special route too. It was only the third route free climbed on the wall on El Capitan. And the free climb is basically a variation of North America wall, which is also a legendary route from 1964. So yeah, it has a lot of history in it, and that's what makes it special, I guess.
0: And when you stood at the bottom of El Capitan looking up on that route, what was going through your mind?
1: I think I was just excited. I was excited to touch the rock and climb up. That's what it makes me feel. And yeah, we just had a lot of fun doing it.
0: Just excited, or did you feel any fear perhaps?
1: Not really, honestly, this time. I think I was just excited. It was very different than the first time I was in Yosemite, which was 2022. And that was like, I was 21 years old. It was my first big wall experience. Very big trip for me, and I felt intimidated for sure. But this time I came there with like so much more experience. I had a really good partner, which also I think made me feel good. I like felt we are ready and we know what we are doing. So yeah, I feel like it was mostly being excited.
0: Most climbers spend several days on El Capitan, sleeping on the wall and hauling their equipment with them. You chose to try one of its hardest routes in a single day. Why?
1: Yeah, that's the style that I wanted to try. I've never really tried it before in such extent. And basically, spending multiple days on a big wall is so much work. It's very demanding because you need to just haul up so much stuff that you need to survive. And when you're climbing in a day, you only need like jacket, a little bit of food, and a little bit of water. So you are just much more light, and it's much more about climbing, and there is this sense of freedom in it. So I think that's what attracted me to it. And it was exactly like that. It just feels so freeing to be able to climb fast and efficiently and quickly through this wall. And if you have some sort of level, climbing level to do that, it's definitely a better style than spending more days.
0: So, what was the toughest moment in those 18 hours?
1: I feel like the toughest was the period of time between like 3 a.m. and 5 a.m. when it's like the darkest and coldest night, and I was just most tired. And you already are climbing for many hours, so it's kind of like energy low point. But otherwise, we were just cruising. We felt really good because we, well, really well prepared. We knew the route and everything kind of went smooth.
0: You said you only brought a jacket, some food and water. Was that really all? I read somewhere that you also needed painkillers.
1: Yeah, I feel like some sort of supplements are crucial to such feat, and
0: So that means energy bars
1: that
0: or
1: means
0: like.
1: just a lot of bars, electrolytes in the water, then magnesium pills to reduce the cramps, and then we also got the painkillers because you are climbing for many hours in very small shoes and you are standing on small footholds and that hurts. So and the pain kind of takes energy out of you. So the painkillers are mostly to like save your energy, I would say. And it definitely keeps you kind of going. And caffeine pills are also very crucial. So it comes in waves, the energy. And when you are low, we just like took some caffeine pill, took some magnesium, and took some painkillers and moved on.
0: You said you were well prepared. How do you actually prepare for a challenge like this? How do you train? What does the training look like?
1: So I feel like for a challenge like this, it kind of comes down to all the climbing I've done in my life. I didn't train very specifically. I was just trying to be in as good as a physical shape I could before. But I wasn't like trying to simulate climbing 28 pitches in a day or something, because that only makes you tired. So I feel like I was training my strength mostly, and then it kind of transformed into this big endurance, and it worked pretty well. And then we decided to use this style where we rehearsed all the pitches beforehand before trying it in one push. So we spent like 6 days total on the wall before, not all at once, but we were always like coming up and down, and then we rappelled from the top down actually one day, and also tried the top section. And once we knew all the pitches and all the climbing and memorized all the moves, we knew we were ready and tried it from the ground.
0: What about your partner? How long have you known each other?
1: So we met in 2022, actually in Yosemite when I was there last time. And since then we had some contact. We met like twice in Europe on other climbing locations. And we sort of just knew about each other. I feel like the world of big wall free climbing is pretty small. And at some point before this trip, we both kind of wrote each other searching for partners, and it seemed like a perfect match. But we actually haven't climbed together beforehand. So it was our first climbing together. And it went just amazing. We had the most amazing partnership, and I feel like that was a very big part of the success.
0: It actually went so well that after you scaled El Niño, you decided to climb another route on El Capitan called Golden Gate. Wasn't one ascent enough?
1: Yeah, we were just motivated for another because it just went so well. We just topped out and felt like not even like super tired or crushed. We were obviously tired, but we were like, yeah, we did it and we think we can do it again. So we just kind of immediately switched to another objective. And it was a great mindset because we already had one success in the pocket. So the pressure is off, kind of. And we were just excited for more climbing. So El Nino kind of made sense. And it made sense to do it ground up, which means we didn't have those 6 preparing days. Samuel climbed it like 5 years ago with other partner, with the sleeping on the wall and in that style. But I didn't. So for me, it was really like I never rehearsed any of the pitches except the first like half of the route. The easier half is shared with freerider route, which I did in 2022. So it was not completely new, but the hard part of the route, the upper half of the wall, was new for me, which made it much more adventurous and exciting as well, and harder as well, because the route is actually easier than El Niño, but when you do it in this style, it's a very big difference, and I feel like these athletic feats are kind of on the same level in the end for me because of the difference of the style.
0: But if I understand it correctly, the second route is longer, isn't it?
1: It's much longer, yeah.
0: So it took you 26 hours, if I'm not mistaken?
1: Yes, which was crazy. And it took more time because, yeah, we always, all the crux pitches, which are the hardest sections of the wall, we needed to kind of climb through first, rehearse them, figure out how to climb them, and then give a try. So it takes more time. And we were the first party up that route that season, so there was nothing to help us, kind of. So that obviously took more time. And the goal was to do it within 24 hours. But we got stuck on the very last hard pitch, which was like, I don't know, 120 meters below the top. But we got stuck and we ended up climbing it on our fifth try, completely exhausted and out of it. So yeah, it was just more epic because in El Niño, in the sand, we actually haven't took almost any falls. We just climbed everything. All the hardest pitches we pretty much climbed on the first try. So that was the difference. And it's so much longer. I underestimated that because the wall is 900 meters tall, but there are so many down climbs and traverses, climbing to the side and climbing down.
0: So that makes
1: almost it much... 1200 meters of climbing in the end. So it's very long.
0: Was there a moment during that second climb when you thought that you might actually not make it?
1: Yeah, definitely. On that last pitch, I was fighting very hard. And in my mind, I was definitely like, I'm not going to give up. I'm not going to leave here without doing it. But then I still fell. And then Samuel sent it. And at that point, it was clear that he would not kind of come back and support me on more tries. So I just knew I had this one last try. I either free climb to the anchor where he was, or I fall and we just go to the top and only he would send. So at that point, I was like, okay, now it's just decided and all that is left is to try. And I kind of found my peace in that mindset because I made peace finally with the possibility of not doing it, which was a very strong moment. And then I did it. But it was like unbelievable. There was also a photographer and we were all just like looking at each other in disbelief that we did it.
0: Yeah. So I understand I asked about training, but it's not only about physical training. It's very much also about your mindset and about being strong in your mind.
1: Yeah, very much. I would say climbing generally is a lot about the head game, but climbing big walls is even more so. I would say more than 50%. So you are kind of like exceeding your physical limits and just trying to overcome everything. And the mindset is crucial in that. I feel like from my experience, the body doesn't really have a limit until your mind is still kind of like focused and motivated. So if you want it hard enough, the body can do incredible things. So I guess maybe that's what I'm good at. I'm not that strong of a climber, but I want it very much.
0: I know you have recently become a father. You are also a student at the University of Applied Arts here in Prague. How do climbing, family life and art fit together?
1: I would say hardly. I would say I'm just living multiple lives at once. And sometimes it's very chaotic and I'm always late or something. But it's at the same time very beautiful and I enjoy it. But I don't know how I do it. I'm just dealing with consequences of my actions, I guess. I decided I want to have a family and that I want to be a young father. And I'm happy with it. It's a big gift into my life.
0: What is it about climbing that keeps bringing you back?
1: I feel like it makes me feel the best in my body and in my mind. It's just the most effortless state of being for me. When I'm climbing, I kind of switch off everything and I don't need to think about anything else. It kind of brings me into this present moment and that's what I'm addicted to, I would say. Yeah, it's just very pure and elusive also, so you need to keep chasing it. So that's what makes me climb.
0: What do those recent achievements mean for your future? Would you like to do climbing professionally?
1: Yeah, definitely. I definitely hope so that this gives me a good position to become a professional climber, which, since I'm climbing all the time, would make sense because I'm not planning to stop doing that, either being a professional climber or not. So being a professional climber would make it more easy for me. And Yosemite is definitely the place where climbers from all over the world come to prove themselves, and it's the biggest stage that everybody is watching. So I'm very happy that the trip ended up this way and that now I can maybe like use these successes for my future climbing career.
0: And after this experience in the Yosemite, what's the next dream?
1: Oh, there are many. My dreams are now aimed towards the big mountains, Patagonia or Karakoram in Pakistan. Basically, bringing these skills that I gained climbing smaller rocks in more controlled environment and bringing that skill into the big mountains where there are so many factors that you cannot really influence seems thrilling to me. So I would say there is my future in climbing and my ambition.
0: František D'Agostino, thank you very much for coming.
1: Thank you very much for having me.
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0: This is Radio Prague International coming to you from the Czech capital.
1: Hello and welcome. I'm Anne-Marie Regner and you're listening to Czechia in 30 Minutes, the show where we give you a rundown of what's recently been happening in the country in just half an hour. Coming up on today's program, Prague's Jiřího Spogybrat Square officially reopened after 2 years of renovation. What has changed about the public space? Bringing together classical music in Prague's unique setting, the Troja Festival returns for its third edition. It feels like a dream, says Czech climber František D'Agostino, who joins elite group with the one-day ascent of El Capitán's El Niño route. All that coming up, but first, here's the news brought to you by Vít Pohanka.
0: News.
2: NATO Secretary General Mark Rutte has confirmed that Czechia failed to meet the alliance's target of spending at least 2% of GDP on defense last year. Speaking in Brussels ahead of a meeting of NATO defense ministers, Rutte said Slovenia and Albania also fell short of the benchmark. He added, however, that the Czech government is working intensively to meet the target. The Czech government has proposed stricter rules for the sale of kratom, including raising the minimum purchase age from 18 to 21 and banning online sales. Prime Minister Andrej Babiš from the ANO party said the proposal would also introduce an excise tax on the substance and move it from the reduced to the standard VAT rate. Kratom has been legally available in Czechia under strict regulation since last November, when it was classified as a psychomodulatory substance. It is currently sold only in licensed specialist shops and to adults. Hundreds of employees at public Czech television and Czech radio will stage a one-day warning strike on the 22nd of June to protest the government's plan to replace license fees with state budget funding. Organizers said the strike would affect most television and radio channels, but would not disrupt news coverage or other core public service obligations. The government-approved proposal would reduce the broadcasters' combined funding by about 1.4 billion Czech crowns, or roughly 15%. Czech television and Czech radio have warned the cuts would lead to reduced program production and hundreds of job losses. The heads of the Czech public universities called on the government to reconsider its plan to replace license fees with state budget funding for Czech television and Czech radio. In an

0: Open letter to Prime Minister Andrei Babiš from the ANO party, the country's university leaders said public service media need independent and predictable funding to maintain the quality of their educational and science outreach programs. They warned that the planned 15% reduction in funding would undermine activities that contribute to public education, scientific literacy, and the Czech Republic's long-term competitiveness. The weather will be mostly sunny with daytime highs from 26 to 31 degrees Celsius.
1: Prague's Jiřího Spagy Brat Square officially reopened on Wednesday following a major renovation lasting 2 years. Officials say around 170 trees have been added to the well-known public space, but critics say it is not green enough. Ian Willoughby went to check it out.
2: Jsem rád, že ta rekonstrukce respektovala všechny historické prvky tohoto města.
3: With water splashing at an adjacent restored socialist-era fountain, Prague Mayor Bohuslav Sobotka was the main speaker at the reopening of Jiřího Spagy Brat Square, for many the civic and social centre of the Prague 3 district. It had been closed since January 2024 for a thorough renovation project that had been discussed for decades. And metal hoarding covering what was a large construction site only disappeared this week. Petr Hlaváček is a deputy mayor of the Czech capital.
4: My major feeling is that it's coming back to the people. There is like some comments about the dimension of this paved area, but it has certain reason. You can see today that it's fully occupied by the stands, and I suppose that it is going to be serious as such occasions. There is also unbelievable high-quality so-called blue and green infrastructure, so water is coming down. There is a layer of coal which is absorbing the water, special type of the grass which has even name Jiřího Spagy Brat, and the last type of platans which are used on the street. So this is something what I think people will enjoy next 10, 15, 20 years.
3: The revitalization was designed by the architects Miroslav Cikán and Pavla Melková from the company MCA Atelier. The former says they bore Slovenian architect Jože Plečník in mind during the project. He created the dominant feature of the square, the Church of the Most Sacred Heart of Our Lord.
1: We tried to look at things from Plečník's perspective, in terms of historical connections, architecture, relationship to the space, and the cultural history of Europe. We tried to build on his language, which came to Prague via Vienna, and his journeys around the continent and the Mediterranean. All this can be seen in every detail of the church, so we tried to draw on that language too, including in the church's connection to the urban axes that exists here.
3: On social media, there's been a good degree of negativity about the redevelopment of JZP, with many saying the new design doesn't provide enough shade during summer heat, which has intensified in recent years. Officials countered that 170 new trees have been added to the square, and Petr Hlaváček says experience elsewhere in Prague suggests this problem may be short-lived.
4: I think it's coming, first of all, from the character of our beautiful nation, that we are, from the first impression, it's better to be depressive, but finally I think the people will love it. The trees every year are going to be bigger and bigger. If you remember, we were planted the trees on Wenceslav Square, it's kind of 4 years ago, and now the trees are much better, in much better shape. So it will same happen here.
3: The deputy mayor, an architect by profession, is also familiar with complaints about the fact the square was closed for almost 2.5 years during the overhaul.
4: I think it's mostly because of this underground infrastructure, which is, if you will look at the pictures, you will see that there is actually buildings underneath of the square, and it's for collecting of the water, which is coming from square, from the paved area, and also from the roof of the church.
1: Thank you, Ian Willoughby, for that report. Classical music and unusual venues will come together in Prague's Troja district from Thursday as the Troja Festival returns for its third edition. Running until June 23rd and themed Between Heaven and Earth, the festival aims to connect music with some of the city's most distinctive settings. Ahead of the event, Ruth Frankova spoke with one of its founders, Martina Virková, and first asked her how it all began.
5: We started back in 2023. where it was just a dream of a violinist, Josef Špaček, who lives in Troja and envisaged a festival that brings music to all its beautiful locations. And so he spoke about it with me, his musical manager, and our friends Mila Dubská and Petr Dvořák. And so we tried a testing edition in 2024. The audience found it very nice and enriching. So I'm happy to say we start third edition this Thursday.
6: And the theme of the third edition is Between Heaven and Earth. Why did you choose this as the main theme, and how is it reflected in the program?
5: The theme, Between the Earth and Heaven, was primarily inspired by the opening concert in the Prague Planetarium. The program there is linked, as it suggests, to universe and evolution of the humankind. So we play Haydn's prologue to Creation, called Chaos of the Universe, then Concerto per Galileo Galilei by Luboš Fischer, and the highlight is Strauss's Also sprach Zarathustra. So this was the main inspiration, but of course there are more concerts to go, and these reflect in general the very many dimensions of human life, emotions, feelings, spirituality, let's say, love for nature. So we want to inspire and invite the audience to reflect on all the beauties of life and to appreciate it, let's say.
6: As you said, the opening program will take place at Prague's Planetarium, but that's not the only unusual venue this year. So could you tell us more about some of the places hosting concerts at this edition of your festival?
5: Oh, yeah. Back in 2024, we started with, let's say, core set of locations in Troja itself, and these still are Chateau Troja, then a former Troja brewery just next to it, quite unknown location but very pleasant and offering a great acoustic, then zoo and botanical garden. And then last year we tried out the old wastewater treatment plant in Bubenec, which is just fabulous with its acoustic and the contrast of industrial architecture and the heavenly music. So again, we are very happy to be there this year to perform Mozart's clarinet quintet and also Tchaikovsky's string sextet. And lastly, this year we introduce Prague Planetarium, which is very requested.
6: You have already mentioned some of the items on the program. What about the musicians? Could you mention at least some of the musicians performing at this year's Troja Festival?
5: Of course. As I mentioned before, the festival was founded by a group of friends, headed by Josef Špaček, the renowned, world-renowned violinist. And he is current artistic director. And of course, he plays at most of the concerts. Then every year, we are very happy to have Brother Lynx, the U.S. famous violinist and violist. Joel is the concertmaster of the Cleveland Orchestra, and his brother Alex is also a musician and also a scientist. We can look forward to Eva Krestová, Jana Bouškova, Dutch cellist Harriet Craig. Among the pianists, we must mention Denis Kožuchin and Lukáš Vondráček. There are many more, all of them our great friends and gorgeous musicians.
6: I should perhaps ask at the end, are there still any tickets left?
5: Good question. There are no tickets to Planetarium. It's completely sold out. And really, like, dozens left for most of the other venues. The very good thing about former Troja Brewery is that it's vast and spacious. So in case you are interested in the program of those two concerts located there, you still have a big chance to get in because it can host up to 500 people.
7: Martina Vírková, co-founder of the Troja Festival, speaking there to Ruth Franková. A reminder that you're with Czechia in 30 minutes. A half hour of news, current affairs, and interesting stories brought to you by Radio Prague International. Finally, get ready for our exciting feature. Brought to you by Ruth Franková.

0: For climbers, El Capitan in California's Yosemite National Park is what Mount Everest is for mountaineers. This spring, Czech climber František D'Agostino achieved something that only a handful of people have ever done. Together with American climber Samuel Stroh, he free-climbed the legendary El Niño route on El Capitan in a single day. Just a few days later, the pair returned to tackle another demanding route on the wall, Golden Gate, this time in a 26-hour push. Upon his return from Yosemite, I met with D'Agostino to talk about the experience, the challenges of big wall climbing and his plans for the future. So first of all, what does it feel like to achieve something that only a handful of climbers in the world have ever done?
1: Well, it feels like a dream. I obviously had the ambition and some kind of plan coming into Yosemite Valley, but I feel like I didn't have very high expectations and I came pretty open-minded, and the result was just over the top for me. There is a big difference between knowing that you can theoretically do something and then actually doing it and standing on the top of the mountain and being like, wow, we did it. So returning from ascents as such is always a little bit surreal. It just feels like it happened in a different realm. And being in this like elite group of climbers, basically my idols and people I look up to is amazing.
0: For listeners who may never have heard of El Capitan, what makes it such a special place in the climbing world?
1: I feel like the wall is the most iconic big wall in the world. It's mostly because of the location. It's just in California. It's in the middle of civilization. You can just literally drive your car and look up. And I feel like that's what makes it special. And there is something about the shape of the wall that just makes it look spectacular. Like, there are different walls that are equally big, but this one just like seems really big when you look up. And there is a lot of history that happened in that place. So basically, big wall climbing as we do it today kind of was born in that valley and on those walls. And I feel like that's also very important, or there's some mystique to it.
0: You chose a route called El Niño. What makes that route special?
1: I feel like it's a different route than what people usually climb on El Capitan, because the character of climbing and the rock is a little bit different. There are not many cracks, which Yosemite is maybe also famous for. It's more wall climbing, and the rock is more like diorite instead of this golden granite. And it's also quite overhanging. So yeah, different character. And it is historically pretty special route too. It was only the third route free climbed on the wall on El Capitan. And the free climb is basically a variation of North America wall, which is also a legendary route from 1964. So yeah, it has a lot of history in it. And that's what makes it special, I guess.
0: And when you stood at the bottom of El Capitan looking up on that route, what was going through your mind?
1: I think I was just excited. I was excited to touch the rock and climb up. That's what it makes me feel. And yeah, we just had a lot of fun doing it.
0: Just excited, or did you feel any fear perhaps?
1: Not really, honestly, this time. I think I was just excited. It was very different than the first time I was in Yosemite, which was 2022. And that was like, I was 21 years old. It was my first big wall experience. Very big trip for me, and I felt intimidated for sure. But this time I came there with like so much more experience. I had a really good partner, which also I think made me feel good. I like felt we are ready and we know what we are doing. So yeah, I feel like it was mostly being excited.
0: Most climbers spend several days on El Capitan, sleeping on the wall and hauling their equipment with them. You chose to try one of its hardest routes in a single day. Why?
1: Yeah, that's the style that I wanted to try. I've never really tried it before in such extent. And basically, spending multiple days on a big wall is so much work. It's very demanding because you need to just haul up so much stuff that you need to survive. And when you're climbing in a day, you only need like jacket, a little bit of food and a little bit of water. So you are just much more light and it's much more about climbing. And there is this sense of freedom in it. So I think that's what attracted me to it. And it was exactly like that. It just feels so freeing to be able to climb fast and efficiently and quickly through this wall. And if you have some sort of level, climbing level to do that, it's definitely a better style than spending more days.
0: So what was the toughest moment in those 18 hours?
1: I feel like the toughest was the period of time between like 3 a.m. and 5 a.m. when it's like the darkest and coldest night and I was just most tired. And you already are climbing for many hours, so it's kind of like energy low point. But otherwise, we were just cruising. We felt really good because we, well, really well prepared. We knew the route and everything kind of went smooth.
0: You said you only brought a jacket, some food and water. Was that really all? I read somewhere that you also needed painkillers.
1: Yeah. I feel like some sort of supplements are crucial to such feet. And
0: so that means energy bars or...
1: Yeah,
0: or
1: that means like just a lot of bars, electrolytes in the water, then magnesium pills to reduce the cramps. And yeah, then we also got the painkillers because you are climbing for many hours in very small shoes and you are standing on small footholds and that hurts. So the pain kind of takes energy out of you. So the painkillers are mostly to like save your energy, I would say. And it definitely keeps you kind of going. And caffeine pills are also very crucial. So it comes in waves, the energy. And when you are low, we just like took some caffeine pill, took some magnesium and took some painkillers and moved on.
0: You said you were well prepared. How do you actually prepare for a challenge like this? How do you train? What does the training look like?
1: So I feel like for a challenge like this, it kind of comes down to all the climbing I've done in my life. I didn't train very specifically. I was just trying to be in as good as a physical shape I could before. But I wasn't like trying to simulate climbing 28 pitches in a day or something, because that only makes you tired. So I feel like I was training my strength mostly. And then it kind of transformed into this big endurance and it worked pretty well. And then we decided to use this style where we rehearsed all the pitches beforehand before trying it in one push. So we spent like 6 days total on the wall before, not all at once, but we were always like coming up and down. And then we rappelled from the top down actually one day and also tried the top section. And once we knew all the pitches and all the climbing and memorized all the moves, we knew we were ready and tried it from the ground.
0: What about your partner? How long have you known each other?
1: So we met in 2022, actually in Yosemite, when I was there last time. And since then we had some contact. We met like twice in Europe on other climbing locations. And we sort of just knew about each other. I feel like the world of big wall free climbing is pretty small. And at some point before this trip, we both kind of wrote each other searching for partners and it seemed like a perfect match, but we actually haven't climbed together beforehand. So it was our first climbing together and it went just amazing. We had the most amazing partnership and I feel like that was a very big part of the success.
0: It actually went so well that after you scaled El Niño, you decided to climb another route on El Capitan called Golden Gate. Wasn't one ascent enough?
1: Yeah, we were just motivated for another because it just went so well. We just topped out and felt like not even like super tired or crushed. We were obviously tired, but we were like, yeah, we did it and we think we can do it again. So we just kind of immediately switched to another objective. And it was a great mindset because we already had one success in the pocket. So the pressure is off kind of. And we were just excited for more climbing. So El Niño kind of made sense. And it made sense to do it ground up, which means we didn't have those 6 preparing days. Samuel climbed it like 5 years ago with other partner, with the sleeping on the wall and in that style. But I didn't. So for me, it was really like I never rehearsed any of the pitches except the first like half of the route. The easier half is shared with freerider route, which I did in 2022. So it was not completely new, but the hard part of the route, the upper half of the wall, was new for me, which made it much more adventurous and exciting as well, and harder as well, because the route is actually easier than El Niño, but when you do it in this style, it's a very big difference. And I feel like these athletic feats are kind of on the same level in the end for me because of the difference of the style.
0: But if I understand it correctly, the second route is longer, isn't it?
1: It's much longer, yeah.
0: So it took you 26 hours, if I'm not mistaken?
1: Yes, which was crazy. And it took more time because, yeah, we always, all the crux pitches, which are the hardest sections of the wall, we needed to kind of climb through first, rehearse them, figure out how to climb them, and then give a try. So it takes more time. And we were the first party up that route that season, so there was nothing to help us, kind of. So that obviously took more time. And the goal was to do it within 24 hours. But we got stuck on the very last hard pitch, which was like, I don't know, 120 meters below the top. But we got stuck and we ended up climbing it on our fifth try, completely exhausted and out of it. So yeah, it was just more epic because in El Niño, in the sand, we actually haven't took almost any falls. We just climbed everything. All the hardest pitches we pretty much climbed on the first try. So that was the difference. And it's so much longer. I underestimated that because the wall is 900 meters tall, but there are so many down climbs and traverses, climbing to the side and climbing down.
0: So that,
1: that
0: makes, actually
1: it's
0: makes
1: almost
0: it much...
1: 1,200 meters of climbing in the end. So it's very long.
0: Was there a moment during that second climb when you thought that you might actually not make it?
1: Yeah, definitely. On that last pitch, I was fighting very hard. And in my mind, I was definitely like, I'm not going to give up. I'm not going to leave here without doing it. But then I still fell. And then Samuel sent it. And at that point, it was clear that he would not kind of come back and support me on more tries. So I just knew I had this one last try. I either free climb to the anchor where he was, or I fall and we just go to the top and only he would send. So at that point I was like, okay, now it's just decided and all that is left is to try. And I kind of found my peace in that mindset because I made peace finally with the possibility of not doing it, which was a very strong moment. And then I did it. But it was like unbelievable. There was also a photographer and we were all just like looking at each other in disbelief that we did it.
0: Yeah. So I understand. I asked about training, but it's not only about physical training. It's very much also about your mindset and about being strong in your mind.
1: Yeah, very much. I would say climbing generally is a lot about the head game, but climbing big walls is even more so. I would say more than 50%. So you are kind of like exceeding your physical limits and just trying to overcome everything. And the mindset is crucial in that. I feel like from my experience, the body doesn't really have a limit until your mind is still kind of like focused and motivated. So if you want it hard enough, the body can do incredible things. So I guess maybe that's what I'm good at. I'm not that strong of a climber, but I want it very much.
0: I know you have recently become a father. You are also a student at the University of Applied Arts here in Prague. How do climbing, family life and art fit together?
1: I would say hardly. I would say I'm just living multiple lives at once. And sometimes it's very chaotic and I'm always late or something. But it's at the same time very beautiful and I enjoy it. But I don't know how I do it. I'm just dealing with consequences of my actions, I guess. I decided I want to have a family and that I want to be a young father. And I'm happy with it. It's a big gift into my life.
0: What is it about climbing that keeps bringing you back?
1: I feel like it makes me feel the best in my body and in my mind. It's just the most effortless state of being for me. When I'm climbing, I kind of switch off everything and I don't need to think about anything else. It kind of brings me into this present moment and that's what I'm addicted to, I would say. Yeah, it's just very pure and elusive also, so you need to keep chasing it. So that's what makes me climb.
0: What do those recent achievements mean for your future? Would you like to do climbing professionally?
1: Yeah, definitely. I definitely hope so that this gives me a good position to become a professional climber, which, since I'm climbing all the time, would make sense, because I'm not planning to stop doing that, either being a professional climber or not. So being a professional climber would make it more easy for me. And Yosemite is definitely the place where climbers from all over the world come to prove themselves, and it's the biggest stage that everybody is watching. So I'm very happy that the trip ended up this way, and that now I can maybe like use these successes for my future climbing career.
0: And after this experience in the Yosemite, what's the next dream?
1: Oh, there are many. My dreams are now aimed towards the big mountains, Patagonia or Karakoram in Pakistan. Basically bringing these skills that I gained climbing smaller rocks in more controlled environment, and bringing that skill into the big mountains where there are so many factors that you cannot really influence, seems thrilling to me. So I would say there is my future in climbing and my ambition.
0: František D'Agostino, thank you very much for coming.
1: Thank you very much for having me.
2: For me, Anna Marie Regner, thank you for listening to Radio Prague International, and goodbye.

0: Organizers said the strike would affect most television and radio channels, but would not disrupt news coverage or other core public service obligations. The government-approved proposal would reduce the broadcasters' combined funding by about 1.4 billion Czech crowns, or roughly 15%. Czech television and Czech radio have warned the cuts would lead to reduced program production and hundreds of job losses. The heads of the Czech public universities called on the government to reconsider its plan to replace license fees with state budget funding for Czech television and Czech radio. In an open letter to Prime Minister Andrej Babiš from the ANO party, the country's university leaders said public service media need independent and predictable funding to maintain the quality of their educational and science outreach programs. They warned that the planned 15% reduction in funding would undermine activities that contribute to public education, scientific literacy, and the Czech Republic's long-term competitiveness. The weather will be mostly sunny, with daytime highs from 26 to 31 degrees Celsius.
1: Prague's Jiřího Spagy Brat Square officially reopened on Wednesday following a major renovation lasting 2 years. Officials say around 170 trees have been added to the well-known public space. But critics say it is not green enough. Ian Willoughby went to check it out.
2: Jsem rád, že ta rekonstrukce respektovala všechny historické prvky tohoto města.
3: With water splashing at an adjacent restored socialist-era fountain, Prague Mayor Bohuslav Sobotka was the main speaker at the reopening of Jiřího Spagy Brat Square, for many the civic and social center of the Prague 3 district. It had been closed since January 2024 for a thorough renovation project that had been discussed for decades. And metal hoarding covering what was a large construction site only disappeared this week. Petr Hlaváček is a deputy mayor of the Czech capital.
4: My major feeling is that it's coming back to the people. There is like some comments about the dimension of this paved area, but it has certain reason. You can see today that it's fully occupied by the stands, and I suppose that it is going to be serious as such occasions. There is also unbelievable high quality so-called blue and green infrastructure, so water is coming down. There is a layer of coal which is absorbing the water. Special type of the grass, which has even name Jiřího Spagy Brat, and the last type of platans, which are used on the street. So this is something what I think people will enjoy next 10, 15, 20 years.
3: The revitalization was designed by the architects Miroslav Cikán and Pavla Melková from the company MCA Atelier. The former says they bore Slovenian architect Jože Plečník in mind during the project. He created the dominant feature of the square, the Church of the Most Sacred Heart of Our Lord.
1: We tried to look at things from Plečník's perspective, in terms of historical connections, architecture, relationship to the space, and the cultural history of Europe. We tried to build on his language, which came to Prague via Vienna, and his journeys around the continent and the Mediterranean. All this can be seen in every detail of the church, so we tried to draw on that language too, including in the church's connection to the urban axis that exists here.
3: On social media, there's been a good degree of negativity about the redevelopment of JZP, with many saying the new design doesn't provide enough shade during summer heat, which has intensified in recent years. Officials countered that 170 new trees have been added to the square, and Petr Hlaváček says experience elsewhere in Prague suggests this problem may be short-lived.
4: I think it's coming, first of all, from the character of our beautiful nation, that we are, from the first impression, it's better to be depressive, but finally I think the people will love it. The trees every year are going to be bigger and bigger. If you remember, we were planted the trees on Wenceslav Square, it's kind of 4 years ago, and now the trees are much better, in much better shape. So it will same happen here.
3: The deputy mayor, an architect by profession, is also familiar with complaints about the fact the square was closed for almost 2.5 years during the overhaul.
4: I think it's mostly because of this underground infrastructure, which is, if you will look to the pictures, you will see that there is actually buildings underneath of the square, and it's for

0: collecting of the water, which is coming from square, from the paved area, and also from the roof of the church.
1: Thank you, Ian Willoughby, for that report. Classical music and unusual venues will come together in Prague's Troja district from Thursday as the Troja Festival returns for its third edition. Running until June 23rd and themed Between Heaven and Earth, the festival aims to connect music with some of the city's most distinctive settings. Ahead of the event, Ruth Frankova spoke with one of its founders, Martina Virkova, and first asked her how it all began.
2: We started back in 2023. Where it was just a dream of a violinist, Josef Špaček, who lives in Troja and envisaged a festival that brings music to all its beautiful locations. And so he spoke about it with me, his musical manager, and our friends Mila Dubska and Petr Dvořák. And so we tried a testing edition in 2024. The audience found it very nice and enriching, so I'm happy to say we start third edition this Thursday.
3: And the theme of the third edition is Between Heaven and Earth. Why did you choose this as the main theme, and how is it reflected in the program?
2: The theme, Between the Earth and Heaven, was primarily inspired by the opening concert in the Prague Planetarium. The program there is linked, as it suggests, to universe and evolution of the humankind. So we play Haydn's prologue to creation, called Chaos of the Universe, then Concerto per Galileo Galilei by Luboš Fischer, and the highlight is Strauss's Also sprach Zarathustra. So this was the main inspiration, but of course there are more concerts to go, and these reflect in general the very many dimensions of human life, emotions, feelings, spirituality, let's say, love for nature. So we want to inspire and invite the audience to reflect on all the beauties of life and to appreciate it, let's say.
3: As you said, the opening program will take place at Prague's Planetarium, but that's not the only unusual venue this year. So could you tell us more about some of the places hosting concerts at this edition of your festival?
2: Oh, yeah. Back in 2024, we started with, let's say, core set of locations in Troja itself, and these still are Chateau Troja, then a former Troja brewery just next to it, quite unknown location but very pleasant and offering a great acoustic, then a zoo and botanical garden. And then last year we tried out the old wastewater treatment plant in Bubenec, which is just fabulous with its acoustic and the contrast of industrial architecture and the heavenly music. So again, we are very happy to be there this year to perform Mozart's clarinet quintet and also Tchaikovsky's string sextet. And lastly, this year we introduce Prague Planetarium, which is very requested.
3: You have already mentioned some of the items on the program. What about the musicians? Could you mention at least some of the musicians performing at this year's Troja Festival?
2: Of course. As I mentioned before, the festival was founded by a group of friends, headed by Josef Špaček, the renowned, world-renowned violinist. And he is current artistic director. And of course, he plays at most of the concerts. Then every year, we are very happy to have Brother Lynx, the U.S. famous violinist and violist. Joel is the concertmaster of the Cleveland Orchestra, and his brother Alex is also a musician and also a scientist. We can look forward to Eva Krestová, Jana Bouškova, Dutch cellist Harriet Craig. Among the pianists, we must mention Denis Kožuchin and Lukáš Vondráček. There are many more, all of them our great friends and gorgeous musicians.
3: I should perhaps ask at the end, are there still any tickets left?
2: Good question. There are no tickets to Planetarium. It's completely sold out. And really, like, dozens left for most of the other venues. The very good thing about former Troja Brewery is that it's vast and spacious. So in case you are interested in the program of those two concerts located there, you still have a big chance to get in because it can host up to 500 people.
1: Martina Virková, co-founder of the Troja Festival, speaking there to Ruth Frankova. A reminder that you're with Czechia in 30 minutes. A half hour of news, current affairs, and interesting stories brought to you by Radio Prague International. Finally, get ready for our exciting feature. Brought to you by Ruth Frankova.

0: For climbers, El Capitan in California's Yosemite National Park is what Mount Everest is for mountaineers. This spring, Czech climber František D'Agostino achieved something that only a handful of people have ever done. Together with American climber Samuel Stroh, he free-climbed the legendary El Niño route on El Capitan in a single day. Just a few days later, the pair returned to tackle another demanding route on the wall, Golden Gate, this time in a 26-hour push. Upon his return from Yosemite, I met with D'Agostino to talk about the experience, the challenges of big wall climbing, and his plans for the future. So first of all, what does it feel like to achieve something that only a handful of climbers in the world have ever done?
1: Well, it feels like a dream. I obviously had the ambition and some kind of plan coming into Yosemite Valley, but I feel like I didn't have very high expectations and I came pretty open-minded, and the result was just over the top for me. There is a big difference between knowing that you can theoretically do something and then actually doing it and standing on the top of the mountain and being like, wow, we did it. So returning from ascents as such is always a little bit surreal. It just feels like it happened in a different realm. And being in this like elite group of climbers, basically my idols and people I look up to, is amazing.
0: For listeners who may never have heard of El Capitan, what makes it such a special place in the climbing world?
1: I feel like the wall is the most iconic big wall in the world. It's mostly because of the location. It's just in California. It's in the middle of civilization. You can just literally drive your car and look up. And I feel like that's what makes it special. And there is something about the shape of the wall that just makes it look spectacular. Like, there are different walls that are equally big, but this one just like seems really big when you look up. And there is a lot of history that happened in that place. So basically, big wall climbing as we do it today kind of was born in that valley and on those walls. And I feel like that's also very important, or there's some mystique to it.
0: You chose a route called El Niño. What makes that route special?
1: I feel like it's a different route than what people usually climb on El Capitan, because the character of climbing and the rock is a little bit different. There are not many cracks, which Yosemite is maybe also famous for. It's more wall climbing, and the rock is more like diorite instead of this golden granite. And it's also quite overhanging. So yeah, different character. And it is historically pretty special route too. It was only the third route free climbed on the wall on El Capitan. And the free climb is basically a variation of North America wall, which is also a legendary route from 1964. So yeah, it has a lot of history in it, and that's what makes it special, I guess.
0: And when you stood at the bottom of El Capitan looking up on that route, what was going through your mind?
1: I think I was just excited. I was excited to touch the rock and climb up. That's what it makes me feel. And yeah, we just had a lot of fun doing it.
0: Just excited, or did you feel any fear perhaps?
1: Not really, honestly, this time. I think I was just excited. It was very different than the first time I was in Yosemite, which was 2022. And that was like, I was 21 years old. It was my first big wall experience. Very big trip for me, and I felt intimidated for sure. But this time I came there with like so much more experience. I had a really good partner, which also I think made me feel good. I like felt we are ready and we know what we are doing. So yeah, I feel like it was mostly being excited.
0: Most climbers spend several days on El Capitan, sleeping on the wall and hauling their equipment with them. You chose to try one of its hardest routes in a single day. Why?
1: Yeah, that's the style that I wanted to try. I've never really tried it before in such extent. And basically, spending multiple days on a big wall is so much work. It's very demanding because you need to just haul up so much stuff that you need to survive. And when you're climbing in a day, you only need like a jacket, a little bit of food, and a little bit of water. So you are just much more light, and it's much more about climbing, and there is this sense of freedom in it. So I think that's what attracted me to it. And it was exactly like that. It just feels so freeing to be able to climb fast and efficiently and quickly through this wall. And if you have some sort of level, climbing level to do that, it's definitely a better style than spending more days.
0: So, what was the toughest moment in those 18 hours?
1: I feel like the toughest was the period of time between like 3 a.m. and 5 a.m. when it's like the darkest and coldest night, and I was just most tired. And you already are climbing for many hours, so it's kind of like energy low point. But otherwise, we were just cruising. We felt really good because really well prepared. We knew the route and everything kind of went smooth.
0: You said you only brought a jacket, some food and water. Was that really all? I read somewhere that you also needed painkillers.
1: Yeah, I feel like some sort of supplements are crucial to such feet, and
0: So that means energy bars
1: that
0: or
1: means
0: like.
1: just a lot of bars, electrolytes in the water, then magnesium pills to reduce the cramps. And then we also got the painkillers because you are climbing for many hours in very small shoes and you are standing on small footholds and that hurts. So, and the pain kind of takes energy out of you. So the painkillers are mostly to like save your energy, I would say. And it definitely keeps you kind of going. And caffeine pills are also very crucial. So it comes in waves, the energy, and when you are low, we just like took some caffeine pill, took some magnesium, and took some painkillers and moved on.
0: You said you were well prepared. How do you actually prepare for a challenge like this? How do you train? What does the training look like?
1: So I feel like for a challenge like this, it kind of comes down to all the climbing I've done in my life. I didn't train very specifically. I was just trying to be in as good as a physical shape I could before. But I wasn't like trying to simulate climbing 28 pitches in a day or something, because that only makes you tired. So I feel like I was training my strength mostly, and then it kind of transformed into this big endurance, and it worked pretty well. And then we decided to use this style where we rehearsed all the pitches beforehand before trying it in one push. So we spent like 6 days total on the wall before, not all at once, but we were always like coming up and down, and then we rappelled from the top down actually one day, and also tried the top section. And once we knew all the pitches and all the climbing and memorized all the moves, we knew we were ready and tried it from the ground.
0: What about your partner? How long have you known each other?
1: So we met in 2022, actually in Yosemite when I was there last time. And since then we had some contact. We met like twice in Europe on other climbing locations. And we sort of just knew about each other. I feel like the world of big wall free climbing is pretty small. And at some point before this trip, we both kind of wrote each other searching for partners, and it seemed like a perfect match. But we actually haven't climbed together beforehand. So it was our first climbing together. And it went just amazing. We had the most amazing partnership, and I feel like that was a very big part of the success.
0: It actually went so well that after you scaled El Niño, you decided to climb another route on El Capitan called Golden Gate. Wasn't one ascent enough?
1: Yeah, we were just motivated for another because it just went so well. We just topped out and felt like not even like super tired or crushed. We were obviously tired, but we were like, yeah, we did it and we think we can do it again. So we just kind of immediately switched to another objective. And it was a great mindset because we already had one success in the pocket. So the pressure is off, kind of. And we were just excited for more climbing. So El Niño kind of made sense. And it made sense to do it ground up, which means we didn't have those 6 preparing days. Samuel climbed it like 5 years ago with other partner, with the sleeping on the wall and in that style. But I didn't. So for me, it was really like I never rehearsed any of the pitches except the first like half of the route. The easier half is shared with freerider route, which I did in 2022. So it was not completely new, but the hard part of the route, the upper half of the wall, was new for me, which made it much more adventurous and exciting as well, and harder as well, because the route is actually easier than El Niño, but when you do it in this style, it's a very big difference. And I feel like these athletic feats are kind of on the same level in the end for me because of the difference of the style.
0: But if I understand it correctly, the second route is longer, isn't it?
1: It's much longer, yeah.
0: So it took you 26 hours, if I'm not mistaken?
1: Yes, which was crazy. And it took more time because, yeah, we always, all the crux pitches, which are the hardest sections of the wall, we needed to kind of climb through first, rehearse them, figure out how to climb them, and then give a try. So it takes more time. And we were the first party up that route that season, so there was nothing to help us, kind of. So that obviously took more time. And the goal was to do it within 24 hours. But we got stuck on the very last hard pitch, which was like, I don't know, 120 meters below the top. But we got stuck and we ended up climbing it on our fifth try, completely exhausted and out of it. So yeah, it was just more epic because in El Niño, in the sand, we actually haven't took almost any falls. We just climbed everything. All the hardest pitches we pretty much climbed on the first try. So that was the difference. And it's so much longer. I underestimated that because the wall is 900 meters tall, but there are so many down climbs and traverses, climbing to the side and climbing down.
0: So that makes
1: almost 1,200 meters of climbing in the end. So it's very long.
0: Was there a moment during that second climb when you thought that you might actually not make it?
1: Yeah, definitely. On that last pitch, I was fighting very hard. And in my mind, I was definitely like, I'm not going to give up. I'm not going to leave here without doing it. But then I still fell. And then Samuel sent it. And at that point, it was clear that he would not kind of come back and support me on more tries. So I just knew I had this one last try. I either free climb to the anchor where he was, or I fall and we just go to the top and only he would send. So at that point, I was like, okay, now it's just decided and all that is left is to try. And I kind of found my peace in that mindset because I made peace finally with the possibility of not doing it, which was a very strong moment. And then I did it. But it was like unbelievable. There was also a photographer and we were all just like looking at each other in disbelief that we did it.
0: Yeah. So I understand. I asked about training, but it's not only about physical training. It's very much also about your mindset and about being strong in your mind.
1: Yeah, very much. I would say climbing generally is a lot about the head game, but climbing big walls is even more so. I would say more than 50%. So you are kind of like exceeding your physical limits and just trying to overcome everything. And the mindset is crucial in that. I feel like from my experience, the body doesn't really have a limit until your mind is still kind of like focused and motivated. So if you want it hard enough, the body can do incredible things. So I guess maybe that's what I'm good at. I'm not that strong of a climber, but I want it very much.
0: I know you have recently become a father. You are also a student at the University of Applied Arts here in Prague. How do climbing, family life and art fit together?
1: I would say hardly. I would say I'm just living multiple lives at once. And sometimes it's very chaotic and I'm always late or something. But it's at the same time very beautiful and I enjoy it. But I don't know how I do it. I'm just dealing with consequences of my actions, I guess. I decided I want to have a family and that I want to be a young father. And I'm happy with it. It's a big gift into my life.
0: What is it about climbing that keeps bringing you back?
1: I feel like it makes me feel the best in my body and in my mind. It's just the most effortless state of being for me. When I'm climbing, I kind of switch off everything and I don't need to think about anything else. It kind of brings me into this present moment. And that's what I'm addicted to, I would say. Yeah, it's just very pure and elusive also. So you need to keep chasing it. So that's what makes me climb.
0: What do those recent achievements mean for your future? Would you like to do climbing professionally?
1: Yeah, definitely. I definitely hope so that this gives me a good position to become a professional climber, which since I'm climbing all the time would make sense because I'm not planning to stop doing that, either being a professional climber or not. So being a professional climber would make it more easy for me. And Yosemite is definitely the place where climbers from all over the world come to prove themselves. And it's the biggest stage that everybody is watching. So I'm very happy that the trip ended up this way and that now I can maybe like use these successes for my future climbing career.
0: And after this experience in the Yosemite, what's the next dream?
1: Oh, there are many. My dreams are now aimed towards the big mountains, Patagonia or Karakoram in Pakistan. Basically bringing these skills that I gained climbing smaller rocks in more controlled environment and bringing that skill into the big mountains where there are so many factors that you cannot really influence seems thrilling to me. So I would say there is my future in climbing and my ambition.
0: František D'Agostino, thank you very much for coming.
1: Thank you very much for having me.
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1: Hello and welcome. I'm Anne-Marie Regner and you're listening to Czechia in 30 Minutes, the show where we give you a rundown of what's recently been happening in the country in just half an hour. Coming up on today's program, Prague's Jiřího Spogybrat Square officially reopened after 2 years of renovation. What has changed about the public space? Bringing together classical music in Prague's unique setting, the Troja Festival returns for its third edition. It feels like a dream, says Czech climber František D'Agostino, who joins elite group with the one-day ascent of El Capitan's El Niño route. All that coming up, but first, here's the news brought to you by Vít Pohanka.
0: News.
2: NATO Secretary General Mark Rutte has confirmed that Czechia failed to meet the alliance's target of spending at least 2% of GDP on defense last year. Speaking in Brussels ahead of a meeting of NATO defense ministers, Rutte said Slovenia and Albania also fell short of the benchmark. He added, however, that the Czech government is working intensively to meet the target. The Czech government has proposed stricter rules for the sale of kratom, including raising the minimum purchase age from 18 to 21 and banning online sales. Prime Minister Andrej Babiš from the ANO party said the proposal would also introduce an excise tax on the substance and move it from the reduced to the standard VAT rate. Kratom has been legally available in Czechia under strict regulation since last November, when it was classified as a psychomodulatory substance. It is currently sold only in licensed specialist shops and to adults. Hundreds of employees at public Czech television and Czech radio will stage a one-day warning strike on the 22nd of June to protest the government's plan to replace license fees with state budget funding. Organizers said the strike would affect most television and radio channels, but would not disrupt news coverage or other core public service obligations. The government-approved proposal would reduce the broadcasters' combined funding by about 1.4 billion Czech crowns, or roughly 15%. Czech television and Czech radio have warned the cuts would lead to reduced program production and hundreds of job losses. The heads of the Czech public universities called on the government to reconsider its plan to replace license fees.

0: Celsius.
1: Prague's Jedinec Pogibrat Square officially reopened on Wednesday following a major renovation lasting 2 years. Officials say around 170 trees have been added to the well-known public space. But critics say it is not green enough. Ian Willoughby went to check it out.
2: Jsem rád, že ta rekonstrukce respektovala všechny historické prvky tohoto města.
3: With water splashing at an adjacent restored socialist-era fountain, Prague Mayor Bohuslav Sobotka was the main speaker at the reopening of Jiřího's Poděbrad Square, for many the civic and social centre of the Prague 3 district. It had been closed since January 2024 for a thorough renovation project that had been discussed for decades. And metal hoarding covering what was a large construction site only disappeared this week. Petr Hlaváček is a deputy mayor of the Czech capital.
4: My major feeling is that it's coming back to the people. There is like some comments about the dimension of this paved area, but it has certain reason. You can see today that it's fully occupied by the stands, and I suppose that it is going to be serious as such occasions. There is also unbelievable high quality so-called blue and green infrastructure, so water is coming down. There is a layer of coal which is absorbing the water, special type of the grass which has even name Jiřího z Poděbrad, and the last type of platans which are used on the street. So this is something what I think people will enjoy next 10, 15, 20 years.
3: The revitalization was designed by the architects Miroslav Cikán and Pavla Melková from the company MCA Atelier. The former says they bore Slovenian architect Jože Plečník in mind during the project. He created the dominant feature of the square, the Church of the Most Sacred Heart of Our Lord.
1: We tried to look at things from Plečník's perspective, in terms of historical connections, architecture, relationship to the space, and the cultural history of Europe. We tried to build on his language, which came to Prague via Vienna, and his journeys around the continent and the Mediterranean. All this can be seen in every detail of the church, so we tried to draw on that language too, including in the church's connection to the urban axes that exists here.
3: On social media, there's been a good degree of negativity about the redevelopment of JZP, with many saying the new design doesn't provide enough shade during summer heat, which has intensified in recent years. Officials countered that 170 new trees have been added to the square, and Petr Hlaváček says experience elsewhere in Prague suggests this problem may be short-lived.
4: I think it's coming, first of all, from the character of our beautiful nation, that we are, from the first impression, it's better to be depressive, but finally, I think the people will love it. The trees every year are going to be bigger and bigger. If you remember, we were planted the trees on Venceslav Square, it's kind of 4 years ago, and now the trees are much better, in much better shape. So it will same happen here.
3: The deputy mayor, an architect by profession, is also familiar with complaints about the fact the square was closed for almost 2.5 years during the overhaul.
4: I think it's mostly because of this underground infrastructure, which is, if you will look to the pictures, you will see that there is actually buildings underneath of the square, and it's for collecting of the water, which is coming from square, from the paved area, and also from the roof of the church.
1: Thank you, Ian Willoughby, for that report. Classical music and unusual venues will come together in Prague's Troja district from Thursday as the Troja Festival returns for its third edition. Running until June 23rd and themed Between Heaven and Earth, the festival aims to connect music with some of the city's most distinctive settings. Ahead of the event, Ruth Frankova spoke with one of its founders, Martina Virková, and first asked her how it all began.
5: We started back in 2023. Where it was just a dream of a violinist, Josef Špaček, who lives in Troja and envisaged a festival that brings music to all its beautiful locations. And so he spoke about it with me, his musical manager, and our friends Mila Dubska and Petr Dvořák. And so we tried a testing edition in 2024. The audience found it very nice and enriching, so I'm happy to say we start third edition this Thursday.
0: And the theme of the third edition is Between Heaven and

0: Earth. Why did you choose this as the main theme, and how is it reflected in the programme?
1: The theme between the Earth and Heaven was primarily inspired by the opening concert in the Prague Planetarium. The program there is linked, as it suggests, to universe and evolution of the humankind. So we play Haydn's prologue to creation called Chaos of the Universe, then Concerto per Galileo Galilei by Lubos Fischer, and the highlight is Strauss's Also sprach Zarathustra. So this was the main inspiration, but of course there are more concerts to go, and these reflect in general the very many dimensions of human life, emotions, feelings, spirituality, let's say, love for nature. So we want to inspire and invite the audience to reflect on all the beauties of life and to appreciate it, let's say.
0: As you said, the opening program will take place at Prague's Planetarium, but that's not the only unusual venue this year. So could you tell us more about some of the places hosting concerts at this edition of your festival?
1: Oh, yeah. Back in 2024, we started with, let's say, core set of locations in Troja itself. And these still are Chateau Troja, then a former Troja Brewery just next to it, quite unknown location, but very pleasant and offering a great acoustic. Then zoo and botanical garden. And then last year, we tried out the old wastewater treatment plant in Bubenec, which is just fabulous with its acoustic and the contrast of industrial architecture and the heavenly music. So again, we are very happy to be there this year to perform Mozart's clarinet quintet and also Tchaikovsky's string sextet. And lastly, this year we introduce Prague Planetarium, which is very requested.
0: You have already mentioned some of the items on the program. What about the musicians? Could you mention at least some of the musicians performing at this year's Troja Festival?
1: Of course. As I mentioned before, the festival was founded by a group of friends, headed by Josef Špaček, the renowned, world-renowned violinist. And he is current artistic director. And of course, he plays at most of the concerts. Then every year, we are very happy to have Brother Lynx, the U.S. famous violinist and violist. Joel is the concertmaster of the Cleveland Orchestra, and his brother Alex is also a musician and also a scientist. We can look forward to Eva Krestová, Jana Bouškova, Dutch cellist Harriet Craig. Among the pianists, we must mention Denis Kožuchin and Lukáš Vondráček. There are many more, all of them our great friends and gorgeous musicians.
0: I should perhaps ask at the end, are there still any tickets left?
1: Good question. There are no tickets to Planetarium. It's completely sold out. And really, like, dozens left for most of the other venues. The very good thing about former Troja Brewery is that it's vast and spacious. So in case you are interested in the program of those two concerts located there, you still have a big chance to get in because it can host up to 500 people.
2: Martina Vírková, co-founder of the Troja Festival, speaking there to Ruth Franková. A reminder that you're with Czechia in 30 minutes. A half hour of news, current affairs, and interesting stories brought to you by Radio Prague International. Finally, get ready for our exciting feature. Brought to you by Ruth Franková.

0: For climbers, El Capitan in California's Yosemite National Park is what Mount Everest is for mountaineers. This spring, Czech climber František D'Agostino achieved something that only a handful of people have ever done. Together with American climber Samuel Stroh, he free-climbed the legendary El Niño route on El Capitan in a single day. Just a few days later, the pair returned to tackle another demanding route on the wall, Golden Gate, this time in a 26-hour push. Upon his return from Yosemite, I met with D'Agostino to talk about the experience, the challenges of big wall climbing, and his plans for the future. So first of all, what does it feel like to achieve something that only a handful of climbers in the world have ever done?
1: Well, it feels like a dream. I obviously had the ambition and some kind of plan coming into Yosemite Valley, but I feel like I didn't have very high expectations and I came pretty open-minded, and the result was just over the top for me. There is a big difference between knowing that you can theoretically do something and then actually doing it and standing on the top of the mountain and being like, wow, we did it. So returning from ascents as such is always a little bit surreal. It just feels like it happened in a different realm. And being in this like elite group of climbers, basically my idols and people I look up to is amazing.
0: For listeners who may never have heard of El Capitan, what makes it such a special place in the climbing world?
1: I feel like the wall is the most iconic big wall in the world. It's mostly because of the location. It's just in California. It's in the middle of civilization. You can just literally drive your car and look up. And I feel like that's what makes it special. And there is something about the shape of the wall that just makes it look spectacular. Like, there are different walls that are equally big, but this one just like seems really big when you look up. And there is a lot of history that happened in that place. So basically, big wall climbing as we do it today kind of was born in that valley and on those walls. And I feel like that's also very important, or there's some mystique to it.
0: You chose a route called El Niño. What makes that route special?
1: I feel like it's a different route than what people usually climb on El Capitan, because the character of climbing and the rock is a little bit different. There are not many cracks, which Yosemite is maybe also famous for. It's more wall climbing, and the rock is more like diorite instead of this golden granite. And it's also quite overhanging. So yeah, different character. And it is historically pretty special route too. It was only the third route free climbed on the wall on El Capitan. And the free climb is basically a variation of North America wall, which is also a legendary route from 1964. So yeah, it has a lot of history in it, and that's what makes it special, I guess.
0: And when you stood at the bottom of El Capitan looking up on that route, what was going through your mind?
1: I think I was just excited. I was excited to touch the rock and climb up. That's what it makes me feel. And yeah, we just had a lot of fun doing it.
0: Just excited, or did you feel any fear, perhaps?
1: Not really, honestly, this time. I think I was just excited. It was very different than the first time I was in Yosemite, which was 2022. And that was like, I was 21 years old. It was my first big wall experience. Very big trip for me, and I felt intimidated for sure. But this time I came there with like so much more experience. I had a really good partner, which also I think made me feel good. I like felt we are ready and we know what we are doing. So yeah, I feel like it was mostly being excited.
0: Most climbers spend several days on El Capitan, sleeping on the wall and hauling their equipment with them. You chose to try one of its hardest routes in a single day. Why?
1: Yeah, that's the style that I wanted to try. I've never really tried it before in such extent. And basically, spending multiple days on a big wall is so much work. It's very demanding because you need to just haul up so much stuff that you need to survive. And when you're climbing in a day, you only need like jacket, a little bit of food, and a little bit of water. So you are just much more light, and it's much more about climbing, and there is this sense of freedom in it. So I think that's what attracted me to it. And it was exactly like that. It just feels so freeing to be able to climb fast and efficiently and quickly through this wall. And if you have some sort of level, climbing level to do that, it's definitely a better style than spending more days.
0: So, what was the toughest moment in those 18 hours?
1: I feel like the toughest was the period of time between like 3 a.m. and 5 a.m. when it's like the darkest and coldest night, and I was just most tired. And you already are climbing for many hours, so it's kind of like energy low point. But otherwise, we were just cruising. We felt really good because we, well, really well prepared. We knew the route and everything kind of went smooth.
0: You said you only brought a jacket, some food and water. Was that really all? I read somewhere that you also needed painkillers.
1: Yeah, I feel like some sort of supplements are crucial to such feet, and
0: So that means energy bars
1: that
0: or
1: means
0: like.
1: just a lot of bars, electrolytes in the water, then magnesium pills to reduce the cramps, and then we also got the painkillers because you are climbing for many hours in very small shoes and you are standing on small footholds and that hurts. So and the pain kind of takes energy out of you. So the painkillers are mostly to like save your energy, I would say. And it definitely keeps you kind of going. And caffeine pills are also very crucial. So it comes in waves, the energy. And when you are low, we just like took some caffeine pill, took some magnesium, and took some painkillers and moved on.
0: You said you were well prepared. How do you actually prepare for a challenge like this? How do you train? What does the training look like?
1: So I feel like for a challenge like this, it kind of comes down to all the climbing I've done in my life. I didn't train very specifically. I was just trying to be in as good as a physical shape I could before. But I wasn't like trying to simulate climbing 28 pitches in a day or something, because that only makes you tired. So I feel like I was training my strength mostly, and then it kind of transformed into this big endurance, and it worked pretty well. And then we decided to use this style where we rehearsed all the pitches beforehand before trying it in one push. So we spent like 6 days total on the wall before, not all at once, but we were always like coming up and down, and then we rappelled from the top down actually one day, and also tried the top section. And once we knew all the pitches and all the climbing and memorized all the moves, we knew we were ready and tried it from the ground.
0: What about your partner? How long have you known each other?
1: So we met in 2022, actually in Yosemite, when I was there last time. And since then, we had some contact. We met like twice in Europe on other climbing locations. And we sort of just knew about each other. I feel like the world of big wall free climbing is pretty small. And at some point before this trip, we both kind of wrote each other searching for partners, and it seemed like a perfect match. But we actually haven't climbed together beforehand. So it was our first climbing together. And it went just amazing. We had the most amazing partnership, and I feel like that was a very big part of the success.
0: It actually went so well that after you scaled El Niño, you decided to climb another route on El Capitan called Golden Gate. Wasn't one ascent enough?
1: Yeah, we were just motivated for another because it just went so well. We just topped out and felt like not even like super tired or crushed. We were obviously tired, but we were like, yeah, we did it and we think we can do it again. So we just kind of immediately switched to another objective. And it was a great mindset because we already had one success in the pocket. So the pressure is off, kind of. And we were just excited for more climbing. So El Nino kind of made sense. And it made sense to do it ground up, which means we didn't have those 6 preparing days. Samuel climbed it like 5 years ago with other partner, with the sleeping on the wall and in that style. But I didn't. So for me, it was really like I never rehearsed any of the pitches except the first like half of the route. The easier half is shared with freerider route, which I did in 2022. So it was not completely new, but the hard part of the route, the upper half of the wall, was new for me, which made it much more adventurous and exciting as well, and harder as well, because the route is actually easier than El Niño, but when you do it in this style, it's a very big difference, and I feel like these athletic feats are kind of on the same level in the end for me because of the difference of the style.
0: But if I understand it correctly, the second route is longer, isn't it?
1: It's much longer, yeah.
0: So it took you 26 hours, if I'm not mistaken?
1: Yes, which was crazy. And it took more time because, yeah, we always, all the crux pitches, which are the hardest sections of the wall, we needed to kind of climb through first, rehearse them, figure out how to climb them, and then give a try. So it takes more time. And we were the first party up that route that season, so there was nothing to help us, kind of. So that obviously took more time. And the goal was to do it within 24 hours. But we got stuck on the very last hard pitch, which was like, I don't know, 120 meters below the top. But we got stuck and we ended up climbing it on our fifth try, completely exhausted and out of it. So yeah, it was just more epic because in El Niño, in the sand, we actually haven't took almost any falls. We just climbed everything. All the hardest pitches we pretty much climbed on the first try. So that was the difference. And it's so much longer. I underestimated that because the wall is 900 meters tall, but there are so many down climbs and traverses, climbing to the side and climbing down.
0: So that makes
1: almost it 1,200 meters of climbing in the end. So it's very long.
0: Was there a moment during that second climb when you thought that you might actually not make it?
1: Yeah, definitely. On that last pitch, I was fighting very hard. And in my mind, I was definitely like, I'm not going to give up. I'm not going to leave here without doing it. But then I still fell. And then Samuel sent it. And at that point, it was clear that he would not kind of come back and support me on more tries. So I just knew I had this one last try. I either free climb to the anchor where he was, or I fall and we just go to the top and only he would send. So at that point, I was like, okay, now it's just decided and all that is left is to try. And I kind of found my peace in that mindset because I made peace finally with the possibility of not doing it, which was a very strong moment. And then I did it. But it was like unbelievable. There was also a photographer and we were all just like looking at each other in disbelief that we did it.
0: Yeah. So I understand. I asked about training, but it's not only about physical training. It's very much also about your mindset and about being strong in your mind.
1: Yeah, very much. I would say climbing generally is a lot about the head game, but climbing big walls is even more so. I would say more than 50%. So you are kind of like exceeding your physical limits and just trying to overcome everything. And the mindset is crucial in that. I feel like from my experience, the body doesn't really have a limit until your mind is still kind of like focused and motivated. So if you want it hard enough, the body can do incredible things. So I guess maybe that's what I'm good at. I'm not that strong of a climber, but I want it very much.
0: I know you have recently become a father. You are also a student at the University of Applied Arts here in Prague. How do climbing, family life and art fit together?
1: I would say hardly. I would say I'm just living multiple lives at once. And sometimes it's very chaotic and I'm always late or something. But it's at the same time very beautiful and I enjoy it. But I don't know how I do it. I'm just dealing with consequences of my actions, I guess. I decided I want to have a family and that I want to be a young father. And I'm happy with it. It's a big gift into my life.
0: What is it about climbing that keeps bringing you back?
1: I feel like it makes me feel the best in my body and in my mind. It's just the most effortless state of being for me. When I'm climbing, I kind of switch off everything and I don't need to think about anything else. It kind of brings me into this present moment and that's what I'm addicted to, I would say. Yeah, it's just very pure and elusive also, so you need to keep chasing it. So that's what makes me climb.
0: What do those recent achievements mean for your future? Would you like to do climbing professionally?
1: Yeah, definitely. I definitely hope so that this gives me a good position to become a professional climber, which, since I'm climbing all the time, would make sense because I'm not planning to stop doing that, either being a professional climber or not. So being a professional climber would make it more easy for me. And Yosemite is definitely the place where climbers from all over the world come to prove themselves, and it's the biggest stage that everybody is watching. So I'm very happy that the trip ended up this way and that now I can maybe like use these successes for my future climbing career.
0: And after this experience in the Yosemite, what's the next dream?
1: Oh, there are many. My dreams are now aimed towards the big mountains, Patagonia or Karakoram in Pakistan. Basically, bringing these skills that I gained climbing smaller rocks in more controlled environment and bringing that skill into the big mountains where there are so many factors that you cannot really influence seems thrilling to me. So I would say there is my future in climbing and my ambition.
0: František D'Agostino, thank you very much for coming.
1: Thank you very much for having me.
2: For me, Anna Marie Regner, thank you for listening to Radio Prague International, and goodbye.